0: In the month of June, Black Music Month, we choose a different artist of the day, play the best of their catalog all 3 hours. That's how we do it every June. I know this ain't June, it's July 1, but I figure with a couple days left, we're going to stretch this thing out. It gives me a chance to play the best of the Queen of Soul all 3 hours of our show today, weaving in and out of these great conversations with great guests like Martha S. Jones. We just had a spirited dialogue with her in hour one. Two conversations in this hour. On the back side of this hour, we will talk to Maurice Mo Mitchell, National Director of the Working Families Party, about Democratic Party infighting amidst all the focus on the rise of Democratic Socialists. You saw that big win from Melot Kuros yesterday in Colorado. These DSA members are doing the doggone thing. And it's driving the Democratic Party establishment insane. Jamie Harrison went off yesterday. James Carville went off yesterday. We talked about it. So we'll talk about that infighting inside the Democratic Party and more broadly about Americans' dissatisfaction with our current two-party system. We'll talk to Mo Mitchell on the back side of this hour. We commence this hour, as I told you earlier, with our regular contributor, lawyer, philosopher, author, and Professor Tim Golden, talking about the squabble-up yesterday between the two Black Supreme Court justices, Ketanji Brown Jackson and Clarence Thomas. KBJ went in on Clarence Thomas in her concurring opinion on the birthright citizenship case over Thomas's 91-page dissent, wherein he claimed, in solidarity with Donald Trump, that birthright citizenship was only for the babies of slaves. KBJ writes, and I quote, "Despite his longstanding endorsement of a colorblind constitution, Justice Thomas now surprisingly suggests that the citizenship clause was a race-conscious remedial measure relating only to freed slaves such as Dred Scott and those who shared with them certain characteristics," close quote. That's what she wrote. And to that, I say, shots fired, man down, pimp down. Let's talk about that deliciousness right now with Tim Golden. Tim, how are you, sir?
1: I'm doing just fine. Tavis, thank you so much. Thank you for having me.
0: It's good to hear your voice once again. Let me just jump right in. We got 3-4 minutes here right now to let you set the frame, and then we'll interrogate the frame when we come forward. So take these 3 or 4 minutes and set the frame. I gave a little bit of a taste of what KBJ had to say, but tell me how you see this frame with KBJ v. Clarence Thomas, and then we'll jump from there.
1: Well, I see it as two competing uses of history, two competing interpretations of history. What fascinates me about Justice Thomas is that when it comes to the citizenship clause, he wants to be attentive to history. But when it comes to the equal protection clause of that same amendment, Justice Thomas wants to be colorblind. And I'm not so sure how history can be selectively deployed in that way to restrict rights to one group of people in the citizenship clause, whom he says essentially do not enjoy that privilege under the equal protection clause. I'm trying to figure that out, because if Justice Thomas had been consistent, and as Justice Jackson says in the quoted language you just read, he claims to support a colorblind constitution and then surprisingly engages history, and it's hard to figure out why. The great Frederick Douglass scholar David Blight yesterday was interviewed on MSNBC, and he described Justice Thomas's dissenting opinion as an ideology in search of a history. And I can't help but accept his characterization of Justice Thomas's dissent, because like so many of the conservative members of the court, and you saw this in Justice Alito's dissenting opinion, and to some degree you saw it in Justice Kavanaugh's opinion, not as much, you see the influence of partisan politics. You see Justice Alito talking about birth tourism, which is a rhetorical trope of the Trump administration. That's not a legal doctrine. That's not a legal principle. And so through seizing upon rhetoric, Justice Thomas and the other conservatives are leading with ideology and then attempting to manipulate history to justify their ideology, whereas Justice Jackson is leading with principle, and history certainly supports the principle that she's trying to advance, which is that, no, the citizenship clause was not designed just for black people.
0: Yeah.
1: It was designed, as she argues, for others as well, who included immigrants,
0: yeah,
1: among them the Chinese. And so that's the, my understanding is that they are two uses of history,
0: mm-hmm,
1: one authentic in the case of Justice Jackson and one inauthentic,
0: yeah,
1: because Justice Thomas is leading with ideology and then trying to use history to justify that ideology.
0: KBJ gave a history lesson yesterday in her concurring,
1: yes,
0: opinion on the fight to extend citizenship rights in this country and how the advocacy of black Americans made it possible. And that's what I want to get to next when we come forward with Tim Golden, how the advocacy of black folk like you and me made all of this possible. We'll talk about that with Tim Golden when we come forward here on Tavis Smiley.

0: 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And every single day, that's what he comes to work to do. 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

0: It's the best of Aretha Franklin, all 3 hours today. That track, How I Got Over, off the Amazing Grace album, recorded live here in L.A. It is one of the best albums ever made in the history of music. We're celebrating the best of Aretha all 3 hours of our show today. Pleased to be in conversation right now with Tim Golden, lawyer, philosopher, author, professor. And we're talking, in case you've just tuned in, about this this tete-a-tete, this squabble-up between the two black Supreme Court justices, Clarence Thomas and Ketanji Brown Jackson. I see a number of posts that are saying pretty much the same thing, Tim. I ain't going to go there, but I will read it. Tavis, there's only there's really only one black Supreme Court justice. I'm seeing those kind of posts all over the place, that there's really only one black Supreme Court Justice. I'll leave that alone. It is my way to read some of your comments here and there when I can. And that one I see popping up in a variety of places. Again, we're going to leave that lay where the good Lord done flung it. Back to Tim Golden now. So, Tim, you were saying earlier that that there's some partisan politics that crept into, just walked boldly up into these opinions yesterday. Tell me a bit more about that and we'll push forward.
1: Yeah, so I think when you read Justice Alito's opinion, his dissenting opinion, he's leading with a kind of Trump administration narrative, trying to lay the current immigration problems at the feet of President Carter and at the feet of other presidents for not enforcing immigration laws and completely overlooking the fact that Congress has failed to do anything on this, and that the current president, when he was out of office, ensured that the Congress would not pass a bipartisan immigration bill that would have been, by all accounts, comprehensive reform. So it sounds, the beginning of Justice Alito's opinion reads more like a political position document or policy document than it does a judicial opinion. And that's one thing that concerns me. The other thing is that when you read Justice Kavanaugh's concurring opinion, it's almost as though he is begging Congress to do something to end birthright citizenship. He admits that, in his opinion, the president's executive order that ended birthright citizenship did not violate the 14th Amendment. He thinks it violated a federal statute, and then he says all Congress would have to do is insert the language of this executive order into this federal statute, and birthright citizenship would be no more. So between the rhetoric and the roadmap offered to Congress, and yesterday, Speaker of the House Mike Johnson was already talking about the need for Congress to respond to that, and how much do you want to bet that they're going to try their best to follow the roadmap?

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1: Supreme Court Justice John Roberts. We came back from break playing that amazing track from Aretha Franklin, How I Got Over. And I want to tie that, if I can, to what I suggested earlier about KBJ really giving a history lesson. I love reading whatever she writes because she's so brilliant and so eloquent in her writing. And she gave a history lesson yesterday on the fight to extend citizenship rights in this country and how the advocacy of black folk made that possible. Top line that for me, if you will.
2: Yes, the advocacy of black folk. Well, you know, what she talked about was she made reference to the Negro conventions, and which took place. Now, I'm reminded, Tavis, and you know all about this because you were a major part of it. I'm reminded of the State of the Black Union meetings that would happen, that used to happen. And that's essentially what the Negro conventions were. They met in various cities around the country, and we're talking about black leaders, the likes of Frederick Douglass, Henry Highland Garnett, Martin Delaney, and a number of other great black activists who would come together and strategize, right, about ways to best deal with this problem of slavery leading up to the Civil War and even during Reconstruction. These meetings continued. In a lot of cities like Philadelphia, they would often meet there. They would meet in some places in New York. And it was this kind of consistency in activism that led to the pressure that was put on the Reconstruction Congress to actually propose the 14th Amendment in the first place. And that's what I want people to take away from yesterday's decision, is that we need today the same kind of courage and consistency with regard to our activism that existed at that time in the 19th century. Because here's the thing, Tavis, if we don't vote, this might not make a difference. One thing I agree with Justice Thomas about, which was toward the end of his opinion, and I'm paraphrasing, he said something to the effect of, I don't think that today's opinion will stand the test of time. And that, as disturbing as that is, if the people who are sitting in Congress, the House and the Senate, are people who don't believe in birthright citizenship and they decide to follow Justice Kavanaugh's roadmap, we could be looking at a very different state of affairs. Yeah. But the truth is that it's that kind of grassroots activism exhibited in the 19th century by so many great black people that needs to be repeated today, because if we don't vote and people take office and the Republicans control the House and the Senate again for years to come, there's no telling which of our constitutional rights will be gone. And, you know, Tavis, I'll say this point. I think this is important to remember. This weekend, a lot of people are going to be remembering Frederick Douglass's 4th of July speech. Mm-hmm. And one of the things he says in that speech to the Rochester Ladies Anti-Slavery Society is, look, I hope you didn't call me here to debate whether or not black people are human, whether or not slavery is wrong, and whether or not God has divinely ordained slavery. He says to the crowd, there's something insulting about arguing over things that are supposed to be axiomatic and self-evident. Mm. And like Trump or not, what that decision did yesterday was it made something to this point that was thought to be not debatable at all, a subject of debate. Mm. And with the endorsement of four members of the Supreme Court, we are now going to be debating citizenship in a way that we should never be debating at all. Yesterday's decision should have been unanimous.

0: It should have been 9-0. And something very dangerous happens when we start to make people's humanity a subject of debate. I hope that we can bring an end to this with the power of our activism and the power of our votes.
1: We talked earlier about KBJ giving this history lesson yesterday on the fight to extend citizenship rights in this country, and the role of advocate and protester and the leadership that black folk provided to make all of that possible. That was then. Let me go from then until now and ask this question. Why does all of this matter? Why should all this matter to black folk in real time, to black folk?
0: It should matter to black folk, because if birthright citizenship can be questioned, then what the question for me is, what other fundamental constitutional rights can be questioned, right? And it should matter to black folk, because I've been in and out of courtrooms my entire career as a lawyer, litigating cases under the Fourth Amendment, the Fifth Amendment, the Sixth Amendment, and almost all my clients have been black people, right? Yeah. So we could talk about birthright citizenship, but we also have to talk about all the other amendments that are integral to our everyday lives and that play a role in how our relationships with police are shaped in our communities, how our relationship with the courts is shaped, and so forth. So that's why it should matter, because everything would then be up for grabs.
1: I'm going to get into this tomorrow more expressly, I think, with Dr. Cornel West when he joins us top of the second hour in the same time slot tomorrow. But let me just get Tim Golden to tee this up right quick in the 2 minutes I have left here. There's a new poll out in advance of the 250th birthday of this country a couple of days from now. New poll finds that most black Americans say they never fly the American flag. This new poll finds a deep divide over the American flag, with only about 3 in 10 black adults displaying it. 3 in 10 black folk display it, compared with roughly half of white and Hispanic adults. We're going to get into this in more detail tomorrow. Why do you think that is, Tim Golden, that most of us ain't flying the American flag, like the white folk and the Hispanics?
0: I think it's because African Americans, in the words of the great W.E.B. Du Bois, always feel their two-ness. Mm-hmm. They have to embrace being black, and they have to pursue being American. It is almost as though the first category excludes the second. And so when a black person sees the flag, they see their exclusion, they see their oppression, and when they look at their current circumstances and see that in so many ways they are still not fully included, it makes it difficult to fly that flag, despite so many of us serving honorably in the military and serving honorably in government and doing so many other things. Those few who do that, in compared to the masses who still feel excluded, I think that's why you have such low numbers. It's hard to salute a symbol that doesn't represent you.
1: Speaking of symbols, I can hear Dr. West in my ear right now. He's going to say at some point in our dialogue tomorrow, you heard it at first, because black folk don't ever put the flag above the cross. That's one of the reasons that we don't put the flag above the cross. Expect Dr. West to opine on that tomorrow. I can promise you that, number one. And number two, here's your assignment. If you want to read this poll before Doc comes on tomorrow, because he's going to unpack this thing tomorrow in ways I can't even imagine right now. It's an AP NORC poll, Associated Press, the NORC Center for Public Affairs Research. So AP NORC, N-O-R-C poll. Find it online. Read it for yourself. Get ready for our dialogue, that is, with Cornel West tomorrow. So class will be in session tomorrow, top of the second hour. Your homework for today is to find this AP NORC poll about why most black Americans say they never fly the American flag, and we'll get ready for Cornel West tomorrow. For now, we thank Tim Golden, lawyer, philosopher, author, brilliant public intellectual. Always pleased to have him on the program. Tim, take care of yourself. Thanks for your time.
0: You too, Tavis. Thank you. Bye-bye.
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6: Projects in Southwest Ohio are among the efforts receiving just announced grant funding through Ohio's Brownfield Remediation Program. The funds go toward the cost of assessing contaminated properties, cleaning them up, and preparing them for redevelopment. $15.5 million in grants were announced yesterday, including funding for projects in Claremont and Highland counties. A suspect has been arrested in a deadly shooting of a man yesterday morning at a Springdale hotel. Police say the victim was inside of a hotel room at the extended stay hotel when he was shot from outside. The suspect was found hiding in the laundry room of a nearby Super 8 motel and was arrested and charged with murder. Authorities are sharing the name of a man who was fatally shot Tuesday in Walnut Hills. Officers responding to reports of a shooting found 47-year-old Gregory Taylor Tolliver wounded yesterday at a location on Kemper Lane. He later died at a local hospital. The Reds got out to an early lead Tuesday night against the Brewers, but then fell behind and could not catch up. Playing in Milwaukee, Cincinnati took the loss 7-2. That series continues tonight. I'm Heather Pasco for 910 AM News Talk Superstate.
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0: the best of the Queen of Soul all 3 hours of our program today. Aretha Franklin is our artist of the day. We typically, in the month of June, Black Music Month, choose a different artist of the day, play the best of their catalog all 3 hours of our show. We have exited the month of June, but with a couple of days left in this week before we head toward the big celebration, America at 250. I'm going to stretch it a couple of days and continue our June tradition. So today is the best of the Queen of Soul, all 3 hours of our show. As promised, now a conversation with Maurice Mo Mitchell, National Director of the Working Families Party, about Democratic Party infighting amidst all the focus on the rise of these Democratic Socialists and more broadly Americans' dissatisfaction with our current two-party system. There's some new data out about our disappointment. I'll share those numbers with you here in just a second. First, though, it's happening in New York, in D.C., and elsewhere. And yesterday it happened in Colorado. Maylotte Kiros upended a 15-term incumbent, got ousted by this young Black woman running for office for the very first time. It was a huge upset in Colorado. So the DSA continues to make inroads all across this country. Listen to Maylotte Kiros now in her own words.
1: Of all races, of all religions, sends a clear message. We will not wait! We will not wait to take the fight to Donald Trump and the oligarchy. We will not wait! We will not wait to abolish ICE and pass Medicare for all! We will not wait to put an end to the politics of the past, to get big money out of our politics, and to reject corporate PACs and AIPAC. And no, we will not wait to end the genocide in Palestine. We believe that fundamental change can and will happen if we fight for it.
0: I love that sound. Dr. King famously said, "Why we can't wait? How long? Not long." She's echoing King in that speech last night. Her name is Maylotte Kiros. His name is Maurice Mo Mitchell. Mo, how are you, sir?
2: Oh, brother, it's good to be with you. I am blessed. And what an occasion.
0: Yeah, it was indeed. It was indeed. Which takes me straight way into our dialogue. Let me just jump in and make the most of the time we have. These progressives are securing upsets all across the country. I think in some ways people track this back to Mondami in New York City. Of course, there are examples before him. But something is happening right about now, and the Democratic Party establishment is losing its mind. I quoted Jamie Harrison, former DNC chair, on this program yesterday, going in. I quoted James Carville yesterday, going in. The Democratic Party establishment, the apparatus, is just scratching its head. I'm not sure at the moment that they understand what's really happening or how they're going to deal with it. But that's me. What say you, Mo Mitchell?
2: Well, we at the Working Families Party, we know what's happening. This is a working class insurgency. Working people of all races in all regions of the country are saying they are tired of the status quo. People are looking at their housing bills, the price of gas, the price of basic commodities. They're looking at a federal government that is snatching people from their homes, killing people on the streets. They are looking at a corrupt administration, and they see a Democratic Party that is status quo, a Republican Party that is a fascist, and neither of those options satisfy them. And so what we at the Working Families Party have been seeing, like, we were proud to endorse and support Maylotte Kiros. So she's She's going to go to Congress and be and join people like Summer Lee, people like Delia Ramirez, people like Latifah Simon and many others in order to ensure that our federal government actually works for us. But before yesterday in Colorado, the Working Families Party, we've had a string of victories. Mm-hmm. It started in the winter in the suburbs of New Jersey with Ana Lilia Mejia, who's currently serving all of us and serving her constituents there. You know, there were a bunch of status quo politicians that weren't willing to say that what's happening in Palestine is a genocide. They weren't willing to call out ICE. You know, Ana Lilia Mejia, 10 weeks before the election, got in. None of the establishment folks thought she could win. We knew she would win. We bet on her. She did. We swept every single election in Pennsylvania where Rep Rab, somebody who started the lawsuit in Pennsylvania in order to see if WFP could be on the ballot. So he's been with us from the very beginning. Mm-hmm. He was in the state house, a black radical state house rep who's now going to be serving in Congress. On that very day, we also endorsed Bob Brooks. Bob Brooks and Rep Rab, they couldn't look more different. Bob Brooks is a white firefighter and union member in the Lehigh Valley in a purple district, right? He won his election with the Working Families Party on that same day that Rep Rab won. And both of them didn't take corporate PAC money, didn't take AIPAC crypto and AI money. Both of them want Medicare for all. We saw victories in D.C., we saw victories in California, where I know that you're taping this. Mm-hmm. All seven of our endorsed candidates to Congress, both the incumbents like Latifah Simon and Ro Khanna, but also the insurgents like Mai Vang and Randy Vegas, they're going to be on the ballot in November in California. So what is happening is a populist realignment in this country. And, you know, the Democratic Party, they could continue to scratch their heads or not, but this is happening. Yeah. When people have decided that they are ready for a change will come. And the folks in the Democratic Party could either be a part of the change or they could be left behind. I know that the Working Families Party is going to be leading that change.
3: Yep. Ro Khanna, who you just mentioned, was on this program yesterday. He was our last guest on yesterday's show, so a timely mention of his name. There is a new poll from the New York Times, relatively new poll from the New York Times and Siena, that finds that 43% of American voters are dissatisfied with both major political parties. This is, again, New York Times, Siena poll, 43% of voters are dissatisfied with both major political parties. The question for Mo Mitchell when we come forward is what this frustration says about how in the months and years to come, the American politics as we know it will be continue to be roiled, at least for the foreseeable future. That's my read. You see numbers like this. This thing ain't over. This insurgency, if I can put it that way, that we're seeing all across the country is not over. So the question is, what's it mean for the future? We'll put that question to Maurice Mo Mitchell when we come forward here on Tavis Smiling.

0: Every day, somebody somewhere is trying to silence the truth. Not on this show. For over three decades now, Tabas Smiley has been bringing you the conversations that matter, the voices that challenge, the ideas that move us forward, from the halls of power to the heart of the community. Tabas covers it all. Real talk in real time. 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
8: Tabas Smiley and Maurice Mo Mitchell, who's National Director for the Working Families Party. They've been racking up victories across the country. These DSA members racking up victories across the country. Something is happening, and it is driving the Democratic Party leadership pretty crazy. In fact, indeed, there are chants everywhere now. Hakeem Jeffries, you're next. I see people going in on Hakeem Jeffries. I'm not sure how I feel about that in the moment. We'll talk about that in days ahead. But they have now targeted Hakeem Jeffries. I saw that Raphael Warnock, Senator of Georgia, was on one of the shows, national shows the other day, coming to Hakeem Jeffries' defense, as are others now. But I see them now targeting Hakeem. I'll leave that alone for the time being. This new poll from New York Times and Siena finds that 43% of voters, American voters, are dissatisfied with both major political parties. That suggests to me, Mo, that this wave of insurrection, political insurrection, if you will, that's happening right now ain't nowhere near done. What say you?
9: What I hear on the ground, and I hear it in the South Bronx, I also hear it in the Lehigh Valley in Pennsylvania. I also hear it in California and places like Bakersfield. Three very different places, but all working class. I hear the same frustrations, the same challenges, people struggling to make ends meet, people struggling to find work, people struggling to pay for childcare, people wrestling with whether or not they're going to fill up their gas tank or they're going to buy food. And at the same time, there's people who are becoming the first trillionaire on the planet. There are AI companies that are talking about taking humanity in a very anti-human direction and potentially eliminating the need for whole categories of work. And I, as a father of a 10-year-old, I'm concerned with whether or not my child is going to develop an unhealthy relationship with a chatbot. These are the concerns that everybody is feeling, and it's across race. It's even across ideology, which is why so many people are saying that they repudiate the two-party system. Because in both of those parties, there isn't a clear voice that is making sense of this very anxious moment for all Americans. And the reason why is that the Republican Party is controlled by fascists, and they have their set of oligarchs that are trying to lead us in a techno-fascist direction. But the Democratic Party is too compromised and too conflicted by their relationship with donors in crypto, in AI, in APAC, in real estate, in big banks. I could go on and on. And so there is a hunger from the grassroots all over this country, including people who lean left, who lean right, who don't have leanings, who see themselves as independent, white, black, Asian, native, who simply want government to respond to their needs. And so what people are looking for are fighters. And they don't see it in the Democratic Party. They see fighters in the Republican Party, but they're fighting for a fascist way of life. And they need fighters right now. And I think that is not going to go away. It's just going to intensify. Yeah. And that's why I wake up every single day to build the Working Families Party, because there needs to be a political vehicle that sticks up for the everyday workers of this country, the everyday people, what I call regular schmegular people. And currently the Democratic Party is not it. They are concerned with their donors, unfortunately. And they're concerned with all types of interests, including AI's interests. And we know the interests that Donald Trump and their billionaires are concerned with. They're concerned with the interest of tech fascists, white Christian nationalists, but, you know, not the folks who try to make ends meet every single day and are listening to this call. Yeah. And that is why this insurgency is taking place. And I know there's a lot of coverage of these federal races, these congressional races, but the story that has been submerged is everything that's happening down ballot. So when you think about the future, there are these down ballot races where insurgents are winning as well in state houses and in city councils and, you know, mayors like Mayor Mamdani.
8: Well, as was said years ago by Tip O'Neill, all politics is local. So I take your point about these down ballot races, how important they are. I'm looking at all kinds of commentary and questions from listeners right now. Here's the exit question from Mo Mitchell when we come forward. Tavis, Democrats should try to catch this wave. I don't understand why they don't get it. Democrats should try to catch this wave. I don't understand why they don't get it. What don't they get, Mo Mitchell? That's the exit question when we come forward on Tavis Smiley.
0: Who's sitting across from Tavis this week? Leaders, legends, game changers. The people shaping the country and the culture. They come to Tavis Smiley because this is where the real conversations happen. No spin, no fluff. Just straight talk and straight answers. Tavis Smiley, because the Kingian question, where do we go from here, starts right here.
3: 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If you suspect a scam, hang up and call 513-825-1500.
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8: Tavis Smiley and Maurice Mo Mitchell, National Director for the Working Families Party. I got a tight 2 minutes here, Mo. Here's the question. Democrats should try to catch this wave. I don't understand why they don't get it. What are they not getting, Mo?
9: Okay, they don't get two fundamental things. The first thing they don't get is backlash is not a strategy. Yes, most people agree that what Trump is doing, his chaos, his corruption, is bad. And in a two-party situation, people have to sort themselves between Republican and Democrats. So Democrats might get a lot of people voting for them, but it doesn't mean they're with them. They're just outraged with the status quo. Mm-hmm. And so they don't understand that simply saying that Trump is bad is insufficient. We at the Working Families Party launched something called the Working Families Guarantee. We believe that in the richest country on the planet, we should have health care, child care, a job when you need it, housing, and time with your family. We need to get big money out of our politics, and we need to tax billionaires in order to make it happen. That is a positive direction for this country. So that's number one. They don't get that. Number two, they believe that they could play this awkward dance where on one side they're dancing with their donors and on the other side they're talking to their voters, and they could kind of talk out of both sides of their mouths. They need to decide, are they with their donors or their voters? And to me, if they can't make that decision and it seems like they're still trying to make that dance, not only will they miss the moment, they will be relegated to the dustbin of history. This is our time as everyday people to lean in, because Trump has destroyed things, but what comes after is unknown. And we could build what comes after. And so I have a lot of hope in this moment. Mm-hmm. And, you know, I don't have a lot of hope that those folks inside the Democratic Party are going to figure it out. Yeah. But it's okay. We can.
8: Yep, we shall see. Maurice Mo Mitchell is National Director for the Working Families Party. Mo, always good to have you on. Congrats on all these victories of late. We'll do it again somewhere down the road, I'm sure.
9: All right, brother. Take care.
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11: The views and opinions expressed in this program are those of the host and guests and do not necessarily reflect the views of Urban One Incorporated, Radio One, or any of its subsidiary companies.
16: Police are investigating a Tuesday night shooting in Carthage. The incident happened shortly before 8:30 p.m. at a location on Vine Street. The victim was last reported as hospitalized with critical injuries. Authorities are sharing the name of a man who was fatally shot Tuesday in Walnut Hills. Officers responding to reports of a shooting found 47-year-old Gregory Taylor Tolliver wounded yesterday afternoon at a location on Kemper Lane. Taylor Tolliver later died at a local hospital. A suspect has been arrested in a deadly shooting of a man yesterday morning at a Springdale hotel. Police say the victim was inside of a room at the extended stay hotel when he was shot from outside. The suspect was found hiding in the laundry room of a nearby Super 8 motel. The Reds got out to an early lead Tuesday night against the Brewers, but then fell behind and could not catch up. Playing in Milwaukee, Cincinnati took the loss 7-2. Projects in Southwest Ohio are among the efforts receiving just announced grant funding through Ohio's Brownfield Remediation Program. The funds will go toward the cost of assessing contaminated properties. I'm Heather Pasco on 1230 The Buzz.
17: I got a call the other day. It was my sister Carolyn saying, Aretha, come by when you can. I've got something that I want to say. when I got there, she said, you know, rather than go through a long, drawn-out thing, I think the melody on the box will help me explain.

0: It's the best of the Queen of Soul, Aretha Franklin, all 3 hours of our show today. We have now, by one day, exited the month of June. June, as you know, is Black Music Month. And we choose a different artist of the month, artist of the day, I should say, all month long in June. Showcase the best of their musical contributions. And so we do that every June around here. And so we're out by a day, but with a couple of days left between now and the holiday, I thought I'd stretch our tradition a couple more days. And so it gave me a good excuse to play the best of Aretha Franklin. All 3 hours of our show today. I love that track, Angel. Got to find me an angel. Every one of us needs an angel. In my case, I need two or three of them, but everybody needs an angel. And I love Aretha Franklin, and always thrilled to play the best of her brilliant body of work. I miss Aretha. She's sounding awfully good today. As promised in our final hour today, a conversation with Emea Gelman, who is live in studio to discuss her new book. It's called The Anti-Defamation League and the Racial State. Pleased to have her in studio. How are you today?
1: So well. So good to be here.
0: It's good to see you. Thanks for coming in. Let me just start with this obvious question and jump right at. My read of this text is that the ADL, the Anti-Defamation League, was rotten from the very start. Am I putting too much on it?
1: No, you're not putting too much on it. It's it was an organization that was started by people, men of the upper classes, to control people of the lower classes. So I'm going to say that's rotten from the start. It maybe wasn't so different from how rich people saw poor people in general at that time, and perhaps still in the present.
0: When you say control, that's a loaded word. Unpack that word, control.
1: Sure is. The Anti-Defamation League was formed by a group of U.S. Jews who had established themselves in the U.S. They were white. They were largely wealthy. And at the turn of the century, they saw Jewish immigrants coming in from Russia who were not wealthy, who were not white, and who were politically leftist, and they thought of them as just backward and a threat. They thought they were a threat to the status of Jews that they had set up, and they also saw them as a threat to the state because they were leftists.
0: Mm-hmm. Am I going to get on the ADL's anti-Semitic list for even having this conversation with you today?
1: 100%.
0: Wow.
1: You're there, along with me.
0: Yeah, I'm there for just having this conversation, right? And what do we make of that? What do we make of the fact that even having this conversation might put me on that list?
1: The Anti-Defamation League has been for so long the arbiter of what is okay to say and what's not okay to say about Jewishness, but that's over. It's just over now. It's over because Jewish communities have said no to that, especially, you know, something like 67% of U.S. Jews don't identify with Israel, don't see what's happening as a genocide in Palestine, and they don't want the ADL to speak for them. So the ADL still has the power to do that, but only because it's handed that by, say, media and politicians, not because it's widely believed anymore. I think those days are over.
0: When we come forward, I want to talk about who handed them that sort of power and why that power that they've been handed is unabated in this moment. The book is called The Anti-Defamation League, if I can say it, and The Racial State. Emea Gelman is the author of that book. She's our guest in this hour. Pleased to have her. 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
1: 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Check out my brother Donnie McClurkin coming up at 5 a.m. right here on 1230 The Buzz.
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0: of my favorite tracks from the Queen of Soul, Aretha Franklin. We're celebrating the best of Aretha in all 3 hours of our show today here on Tavis Smiley. And again, I said earlier, but I do miss Aretha. But her talent was so prodigious. Her body of work is so deep and so robust that we will always be playing the best of her. And it's my honor to do so today on this program, all 3 hours. It's also my honor to have Emeya Gelman in studio. She is the author of the new book, The Anti-Defamation League and the Racial State. In case you've just tuned in, I asked her moments ago whether or not even having this conversation with her is going to put me on the anti-Semite list of the ADL. She said, absolutely. So thanks a lot, Emeya, for that. She's also founding director of the Institute for the Critical Study of Zionism. And in the text, she shows how, which I want to get to in a moment here, the ADL, she argues, did, in fact, co-opt the civil rights movement back in the day and has long been dedicated, she argues, to suppressing political dissent and securing assimilation into the structures of American white supremacy. We'll get to all that in this hour discussing this new text. Before I do that, you talked earlier about the power that has been, my word, not yours, but same point, granted to, fiated to this organization. There are a lot of powerful lobbies in Washington, a lot of powerful lobbies in the nation's capital. ADL would be one of the most powerful. So how did this power get ceded to them? And I thought I heard in your assessment an indictment of the media in part for surrendering that power. Tell me more.
1: I will certainly indict the media for that, but not alone. The ADL has always, since its very beginnings, been an advocate for U.S. power, for Western supremacism, and an advocate of the state. But for the first part of its history until World War II, it was doing that specifically as a Jewish organization. But in the Cold War, it became just a U.S. institution advocating for against communism and for U.S. power, trying to help position the United States as the supposedly moral leader of the free world and make sure that people didn't align with the Soviet Union. But they did that inside the United States by really crushing the left, by crushing any kind of discussion of civil rights and racial justice that challenged capitalism, that called for more change to be made than simple sort of color blindness or what might be called formal equality. And they did that over a long period of time. But the way that they really nailed it down was in the 70s, in the context of all these movements that were rising up that were saying, like, actually the United States is not a moral and perfect institution. Instead, it's got histories of racism baked in. It's intervening in other countries in a racist and imperialist way. At that point, when the Anti-Defamation League was also kind of advocating for the U.S. to support Israel, it made this little move. It published a book called The New Anti-Semitism, 1974. Mm-hmm. And in that book, it made the argument that now that U.S. Jews were assimilated into economic and political power, they were talking about white Jews only at that mm-hmm. time, now that Jews were part of that establishment, as they called it, all of these movements that challenged the establishment were actually challenging Jewish interests and were anti-Semitic. So with one broad stroke, the ADL painted the entire left anti-racist movement, anti-war movement, as anti-Semitic. And it also said anybody who challenges the state is anti-Semitic. And the thing that's so egregious about it is that they did it partly because there were so many Jews who were in those movements mm-hmm. and they wanted to shut them down.
0: We'll come back to that terminology in a second and how elastic that term has become, this notion of anti-Semitism or anti-Semite. We'll get to that, I promise. Let me go back to or stay for a moment with this notion of their effort, their attempt to co-opt the civil rights movement, as you put it. So when you talk about the civil rights movement, you talk about Dr. King. This audience knows we're always talking about King. I regard Dr. King, again, as my audience knows, as the greatest American this country's ever produced. That's my assessment. He's our greatest American ever. When you talk about Dr. King, you can't talk about King without talking about his dear friend, Rabbi Abraham Joshua Heschel, who marched with King and supported King, and made very clear at King's death that he believed the future of this democracy was inextricably linked to how seriously we took the legacy of Dr. King, a legacy meaning justice for all, service to others, and a love that would liberate people. So Heschel says, the

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1: State with the government, because as the U.S. was trying to make its case that other countries should align with the U.S. and not with the Soviet Union, it kept running up against this problem that people would point to the United States and be like, that's a racist country. Mm-hmm. How can you tell us you're the leader of the, you know, of the democratic world? And so addressing racism became a Cold War strategy. Mm-hmm. And but the ADL's concern, as was shared by many other organizations at the same time, was how do we make sure that we're going to talk about don't be racist, but we're also going to make it don't be communist. Mm-hmm. And so those two things got stitched together. The ADL became a sort of lead purveyor of educational materials and advertising, calling on people to not discriminate, but also very much paired with that was don't listen to communists when they tell you, or don't listen to leftists when they tell you that actually we have to share things. Actually, there's a problem with the state itself. The laws are part of what's making racism, and capitalism is part of what's, you know, keeping people unequal. And they were so successful at that that they were able to say, to sort of convey the idea that anybody who calls for something different is extremist.
2: Yeah.
1: And so as soon as Black Power showed up and said, like, actually, we should have, you know, Afrocentric education. Maybe, like, we shouldn't be trying to just make everybody be white. Mm-hmm. We need to have a, we need to share power and have this be more expansive. The ADL called them extremist. It sought to shut them down. And, you know, pretty soon it called them anti-Semitic as a way of doing that.
3: It wasn't just the Black Panthers. It was Paul Robeson who got caught up in that as well.
1: Early on.
3: Yeah, I don't have time to detour into that story. But if you know anything about the backstory of Paul Robeson, gets sacrificed, gets caught up in this process as well. We'll leave that lay where it is for the time being. But just wanted to offer another example even beyond the Black Power movement. Paul Robeson was there even before then. So let me just back up for a second. I could have asked you this question early on, but let me pose this now. At its founding, the ADL, was there no good intent? Was there no good moral intent in their efforts to fight bias? I mean, I hear the indictment we're making of them now, but were they never not on, to quote James Brown, the good foot?
1: Of course, they believed in what they were doing. They believed that, well, they believed lots of things. They believed that actually discrimination was the right of a property owner or a business owner. And so they didn't fight. They weren't opposed to discrimination. They believed that that it was wrong for newspapers to print things that that defamed a group, and because it sort of interfered with an individual's chances to make themselves, rise up above something. But they were very much of their time, and their time was a white supremacist elitist time. Mm-hmm. They just kept going, When they began, I mean, maybe we should talk about the founding, the origin story, because the ADL talks a lot about its origin story.
3: Talk about it.
1: Well, the ADL's own claim about its origin story is that it was founded in response to the lynching of Leo Frank, who was a Jewish man in Georgia. He had come from New York to Georgia, and he was accused of horrible crimes and murder against a young white girl who worked in his factory. And he was convicted. There was certainly anti-Semitism in the case, but it also reflected lots of other things, like Southern resentment of Northern industrialists, among other things. He was convicted and he was jailed, and then he was pulled from jail and lynched. And in the present, when civil rights is kind of the lodestar of U.S. social justice talk, right? In the present, the ADL says, the ADL was founded in response to the murder of Leo Frank with the radical idea that the ADL should pursue justice for all. And the implication is, like, Black people were lynched, a Jew was lynched, the guys, you know, the founders of the ADL got it, and they were all for racial justice. Well, that's completely untrue. The lynching of Leo Frank, first of all, it happened 2 years after the ADL was founded. But also,

0: part of their concern was that they wanted to make sure that Jews would not be seen as Black people were seen. Like they were, it was to defend the whiteness. It wasn't a sameness, right? Mm-hmm. But we see how that story changes in the present because the language and the values of the United States have shifted. And so now they try to sort of paint it with a backward brush that it was a racial justice commitment.
1: Mm-hmm. How do you process the publication of this text? Put another way, situate for me the publication of your book in a moment where there are clear examples in the rise of extremism, in the rise of anti-Semitism. So I guess two things can be true at the same time, right? But you have a book out indicting the ADL, again, in a moment where there's evidence that anti-Semitism is escalating. How do you process that?
0: We're in a moment where the earth hangs in the balance, right? Mm-hmm. We're in a moment of cataclysmic wars. We can see that the people who hold the power, the people who pull the strings, are willing to sacrifice all of us in pursuit of, it's not entirely clear what, but some kind of, you know, sort of global control. And who's driving it? Who's driving it from the United States are the political structures and the organizations that are pushing to increase the dissemination of weapons. Mm-hmm. Keep money and weapons flowing to the Israeli state. Keep money and weapons flowing. Keep the U.S. wars going. Keep war on Iran going. For me, the importance of this book is that we need to disrupt the war machine, essentially. Mm-hmm. And the ADL is part of the war machine. It uses its claim about anti-Semitism to sort of make sense of why it's making a demand for sending more weapons to Israel when, you know, we can see that Israel is murdering hundreds of thousands of people and flattening an entire region, which it wants to either occupy or simply erase off the earth. So it's imperative for us to stop that flow. And inside the United States, the conversations about anti-Semitism and about racism and racial justice are the fuel for so much of our politics. And they've been, distorted and denied. So yes, anti-Semitism is absolutely rising. Mm. Real white nationalist anti-Semitism is rising. The ADL is not interested in that. Mm. We've seen the ADL attack Jews who talk about Palestine, attack Palestinians, endorse the deportation of Mahmoud Khalil for protesting against genocide, attack Black organizations and immigrant organizations. So for me, it's not about anti-Semitism. Yeah. And as I'm a Jewish person, it's very hard to fight anti-Semitism when you have somebody out there sort of, you know, spinning a crazy story about it that has nothing to do with what's actually going on.
1: The book is called The Anti-Defamation League and the Racial State. When we come forward, many more questions for Emea Gelman, the author of the book. I want to get her to opine when we come forward on this liberal, this elastic definition of what it means to be an anti-Semite or anti-Semitic. A lot of folk trying to push back on this list that the ADL has set up. You can be on that list, and to Emea's point, I may be on it after this conversation once again. But we want to talk about that because it seems to me that it's difficult to have a conversation about anti-Semitism for real, if you get labeled an anti-Semite for having the conversation. So we'll talk about that, number one. And an organization like the ADL doesn't survive for as long as it has without the support of a lot of people or somebody. So from whence does this support come to keep ADL as one of the strongest lobbies in this country? 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
4: Projects in Southwest Ohio are among the efforts receiving just announced grant funding through Ohio's Brownfield Remediation Program. The funds go toward the cost of assessing contaminated properties, cleaning them up, and preparing them for redevelopment. $15.5 million in grants were announced yesterday, including funding for projects in Claremont and Highland counties. A suspect has been arrested in a deadly shooting of a man yesterday morning at a Springdale hotel. Police say the victim was inside of a hotel room at the extended stay hotel when he was shot from outside. The suspect was found hiding in the laundry room of a nearby Super 8 motel and was arrested and charged with murder. Authorities are sharing the name of a man who was fatally shot Tuesday in Walnut Hills. Officers responding to reports of a shooting found 47-year-old Gregory Taylor Tolliver wounded yesterday at a location on Kemper Lane. He later died at a local hospital. The Reds got out to an early lead Tuesday night against the Brewers, but then fell behind and could not catch up. Playing in Milwaukee, Cincinnati took the loss 7-2. That series continues tonight. I'm Heather Pasco for 910 AM News Talk Superstation.
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0: I was just teasing our guest, Emmanuel Gelman, and somebody better say a little prayer for me, Tavis. After this conversation with her, what did I get myself into? The book is called The Anti-Defamation League and the Racial State. All jokes aside, I'm honored to have her here. I ain't scared to have any conversation. That's what here we are on the eve of the 250th anniversary of this country. Protest has its place. Dissent has its place, no matter what they try to do to stamp it out. We have to be willing to have these difficult conversations and not be labeled X, Y, or Z just for engaging in the discourse, for having the dialogue. So anybody scared about no repercussions and consequences. But y'all do say a little prayer for me, just in case. Her name, again, is Emmanuel Gelman. The book is called The Anti-Defamation League and the Racial State. Again, delighted to have her in studio with us right about now. So two things you said a moment ago, Emmanuel, that I want to come back to. Two things I said, I should say, that I want to come back to. One of them is how an institution, an organization survives, much less thrives, for as long as ADL has, without the support of somebody. This support, this money, this backing, this infrastructure, this apparatus is being supported by somebody. What do you know about the ways in which ADL has been able to be such a long distance runner, as it were? Does that make sense?
1: I think that's changed over time. Mm-hmm. Initially, when the ADL started out, because it was an upper class organization, it was a place that people who wanted to become upper class would become part of, mm-hmm. which is often the kind of invitation and enticement that gets people to, you know, to move into organizations that actually don't have their best interests at heart. And then later on, when Israel became a sort of major issue in Jewish life, which was around 1967, mm-hmm. the Six-Day War mm-hmm. really galvanized people into action. There's a thing that people talk about in Jewish studies and Jewish history called campaign Judaism. Mm-hmm. It's like you don't have the religion, you don't identify with like the country of your parents or grandparents' immigrant origin, and so like a little danger and a little worry and a little fundraising go a long way mm-hmm. to get you to feel like you're part of something. And so as Jews in the United States became more secular and more assimilated and didn't have so much to complain about, the organizations like the ADL developed campaigns, and then especially around Israel and the idea of safety. And now, you know, the ADL has never been a member organization. Mm-hmm. And it always has been run by a board. And that board might be a lot of people. Maybe it's, you know, 200 or 300 people. I'm not actually sure what size it is right now, but those are donors. And they are also connected to big donors. And, you know, the more income inequality we get in the United States, Mo Mitchell was talking about, like, we're about to have our mm-hmm. first trillionaire, right? Mm-hmm. The less these organizations need real support. They don't need grassroots support. They need mega donors.
0: Are there only Jews on this board?
1: That's a good question. I don't think it's solely Jewish. Yeah. I think it's largely Jewish.
0: Yeah.
1: And that is part of how the ADL claims to be a Jewish organization. But I want to be real clear. The ADL is a right-wing organization and an organization of the upper classes. Mm. That's not – there are many other Jews.
0: Let me pivot for a second. Help us understand better. Because, again, we see Donald Trump and the administration forward-facing every day on the crisis in the Middle East right now. What we don't often see, obviously, are the hands of these lobbies behind the scenes, the work that they're doing. Give us a sense of how the ADL is showing up. And I'm giving you, I'm asking a broad question to give you some other room you need to answer this. Give us a sense of the way the ADL is showing up right now in this present crisis.
1: You're asking about the Israel lobby, partly.
0: I am.
1: So the way that the Israel lobby has worked for a long time, and it's being challenged right now, mm-hmm. it's being challenged, has been to pour money into political races, into electoral races, to make sure that candidates who are going to support the state of Israel and whatever the state of Israel wants or needs at a particular moment, mm-hmm. to make sure that they get elected, and then also to make sure that anybody who doesn't toe the line cannot get elected. And that comes out of also a particular change in law, the authorization of political action committees that allowed people to, people with lots of wealth to pour money into political races in a way that they hadn't been able to before. And that's what AIPAC, that's how AIPAC, you know, even came into existence, mm-hmm. to channel that money. But now the cause of Israel, the cause of Zionism is not just about the state of Israel itself. It's about dominating the Middle East. It's about attacking the left. It's about reimposing colonial control over resources around the world. It's not a Jewish movement in the United States anyway. There are many, many, many more Christian Zionists than there are Jewish Zionists, mm-hmm. in the United States and the world. But also the Trump administration doesn't need to be pushed to do the bidding of the Israeli state because they share a project. They share a goal. So now you see who's driving this politics is very wealthy right-wing people across the board. You know, we had the sort of Koch brothers and the sort of other camp of the right, and I would say they're working together now. In fact, they're very overtly working together to stifle dissent on college campuses. Tech firms and tech oligarchs, tech billionaires who are interested in weapons development and surveillance technology and who are also themselves white supremacists. And then people who just hate Muslims. You know, that's a large category of powerful people as well. So what used to be an Israel lobby and that was driven by a bunch of, you know, Jewish identified organizations actually expanded well beyond that into a much bigger kind of fascist crew.
0: Let me ask you point blank. What is ADL's relationship, as best you can tell, with Donald Trump?
1: Oh, that's a good question. If you recall, not that long ago, the FBI, Kash Patel, publicly broke ties with the ADL on Twitter. It was cold. And the ADL's, a lot of people looked at that and they're like, oh, the ADL is on the outs with the administration. But I think that's not true. What Kash Patel was complaining about was that the ADL, from its long history of surveilling different political groups, including white supremacist groups, was keeping too much track of white nationalist politics. Mm-hmm. And so he was accusing the ADL of sort of, you know, of being repressive. So what did the ADL do? It purged from its website its documents tracking white supremacist groups. It declared, not at the same time, but around the same time, we're no longer a civil rights organization. We only deal with anti-Semitism. And now we know that when the ADL talks about anti-Semitism, it's talking about this sort of racist version of it. So there's this sort of performance that we see of the, you know, parts of the Trump administration might break with it. Mm-hmm. And then the ADL's response is to become even more right-wing. So what has happened in the back rooms? I'm not sure. But we can see this little dance that where every piece of it is just intended to push everybody further to the right.
0: Speaking of this little dance, when we come forward, I asked about Donald Trump specifically and expressly a moment ago. I want to talk more broadly about the ADL's relationship to the Democratic Party and the Republican Party. We'll talk about the politics when we come forward here on Tavis Smiley.
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0: You are indeed. I'm Tavis Smiley. She is Emilia Gelman. The book is called The Anti-Defamation League and the Racial State. Watching my time is getting tight. Tell me quickly about the relationship that the ADL has with the Democratic Party and the Republican Party. We talked earlier in our show today about a new poll, New York Times, Siena poll, that many Americans are just over the two-party system as currently structured. Tell me about ADL and the two-party system.
1: Well, we heard Bo Mitchell talking about how the Democrats are trying to strike a balance between their donors, who are much more conservative and are interested in sort of preserving the status quo, mm-hmm. and the population, which is, as you say, just over it, just over the fascism, over the genocide. And I would say that the relationship between the ADL and the Democrats is related to their donors. Mm-hmm. I mean, to a certain extent, we have Democrats who are themselves conservative, right? They may be in the Democratic Party, but they're articulating conservative politics with regard to, like, U.S. power abroad and Israel. But also it's the donors. So the ADL has a close relationship with donors. It's, it's sort of built on social relationships mm-hmm. of that kind, and Democrats are afraid to do something different for the loss of their donors. And as far as the ADL with Republicans, there's a sort of camp of Republicans who are white supremacists who are using the ADL kind of as cover for their Islamophobia.
0: Yeah.
1: Like we saw Elise Stefanik, pretend to care about mm-hmm. anti-Semitism in order to attack universities. And then there's a set of Republicans, that might actually not be white supremacists, but are seeing the ADL as a sort of vehicle for their mm-hmm. right-wing policies. So everybody's in.
0: Those right-wing policies notwithstanding, the ADL surely feels the political grounds shifting underneath their feet. How are they managing that? How are they processing that?
1: The ADL has always prided itself, I think, on being in tight with both parties. Mm-hmm. It's always been close to parties, worked with every president. It doesn't have, it doesn't like go out of power when a different party gets a presidency. The ground that's shifting under its feet is that it used to be able to claim that it represented Jewish interests mm-hmm. and was opposing anti-Semitism. And now we have a genocide to the contrary, right? We can see that the ADL is absolutely on the wrong side of anti-Palestinian genocide. It's been advocating deportations and calling the police to brutalize protesters, and it's been attacking Jews who oppose the state of Israel.
0: But you see all these persons being elected now in this season.
1: Yes.
0: That are advancing a different narrative about the Middle East. That's got to be concerning the ADL.
1: It absolutely, I'm sure, it concerns the ADL. Which the Melek Kiros acceptance speech
0: sure.
1: is fiery. No one's taking genocide anymore.
0: Mm-hmm.
1: I think that we're in this really scary period where the division between the people and the rulers is getting ever bigger. The control that's sort of available to exercise over us using surveillance and billions of dollars and armies is maybe making it so that the need for popular support is being diminished, right? Mm-hmm. So the ADL is always on the side of power and probably looking in that direction.
0: I asked you earlier about the relationship to Democrats and Republicans. What was that defense, the ADL defense of this Elon Musk Hitler salute? What was that?
1: Elon Musk made a Nazi salute from the stage of Trump's inauguration.
0: We all saw it, yeah.
1: The ADL denied that it happened. Why? This is the same answer, really, because the ADL depends on its access to power. And if Musk is going to be a vehicle for power, the ADL is going to try and get in with him as much as it can. Now, later on, they walked it back a little. They had some beef with him, which is also kind of important to their brand, right? Yeah. Always stay in conflict with the guy who's doing the racist thing. But in fact, in the reality, they're making nice.
0: And how do we process their anti-woke advocacy and, frankly, their opposition to programs, corrective programs like affirmative action?
1: The ADL has always opposed programs that would actually redistribute and reorganize how power works in the United States. Its civil rights advocacy has always been quite limited. In the present, now that we have this sort of idea that being anti-racist is woke, the ADL has started to attack that. So it has been part of the anti-critical race theory movement, attacking anti-racist education, saying that, you know, that line that like teaching about racism harms white children. Mm-hmm. And it's actually revived this idea that anti-racism is Soviet. So we hear, it sounds crazy, but we hear Jonathan Greenblatt referring to Sovietology when people are talking about opposing the genocide, and the idea that like this couldn't be happening, these protest movements couldn't be happening in the United States unless they're funded by Hamas or driven by Iran. This sort of conspiratorial idea that whatever he thinks of as woke is actually foreign.
0: Yep. We'll close with Emma Gelman talking about the liberal nature, the elastic, as I said earlier, nature of these terms and what that means for the future. You're listening to Emma Gelman on Tavis Smiley.
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3: 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Smiley continues when we come forward. Forward. Forward.
0: What's going on, Nasty Natty? This is Tavis Smiley, and thanks for showing love. 1230.
8: 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If you suspect a scam, hang up and call 513-825-1500.
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3: Freedom is an endless meeting. So let's get back to it with Tavis Smiley.
0: Tavis Smiley and Emma Gelman. Once again, the book is called The Anti-Defamation League and the Racial State. Here's my exit question. Take it as you will, Emma. so much conversation these days about where the lines are. People say things, they do things, they engage in protests. And next thing they know, they're being labeled an anti-Semite, anti-Semitic. They're being kicked out of their college. For that matter, being kicked out of the country. They're on somebody's list for being anti-Semitic. Where are these lines?
1: It's so hard for people outside of Jewish communities to find footing here because there is anti-Semitism. There is real anti-Semitism.
0: No question.
1: And even there are people who attack the ADL, like white nationalists attack the ADL, right? So sometimes I'm talking to people about the ADL and they tell me a line about the ADL. I was like, no, actually, that came from white nationalists. That one's not true. I think what we need to be clear about is that when we resist what the ADL is doing or what Israel is doing, we're resisting the operations of power, right? This is not about attacking people within it, although like absolutely fair to attack the people who are running it. Like those are individuals who are making decisions, the people who are staffing it. But we're talking about systems. And so when we go and we protest the genocide, that's not anti-Semitic, right? It's not anti-Semitic to say that there is a state that calls itself a Jewish state that extends special rights and citizenship only to Jewish people. That's committing a genocide.
0: Yeah, but Bibi will call you anti-Semitic for critiquing the state.
1: As we know, the right, anybody who has power and is trying to get something done will use rhetoric to get there. But I think act with love and listen to people and look for the, if you are concerned with, you know, what Jews think about what you're doing, which, you know, it's up to you. You can look for the many, many Jewish organizations that are also opposing the genocide and standing against the ADL.
0: That's the best advice, to always lead with love, as Emea Gelman said a moment ago. The book is called The Anti-Defamation League and the Racial State, the first book of its kind written about the ADL and how, again, it has impacted, how it has navigated this relationship or lack thereof with the racial state. So I'm pleased to have had Emea Gelman on the program. Congrats on the book and thanks for the conversation.
1: Thanks so much.
0: Just like that, 3 hours are gone. We're back here tomorrow to do it all over again. Until tomorrow, thanks for listening to Tavis Smiley. And as always, keep the faith.

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1: This is Hamilton County Clerk of Courts, Pavan Parikh, with an urgent warning. 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
0: 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The third annual Hamilton County Veterans Appreciation Day is coming to TQL Stadium Saturday, August 15th from 10 till 2. 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

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Then sings my

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Tell him, you are great, God. 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

0: 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If God has been good to you, I need somebody to worship him in this place. This is about the next dimension now. 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You're great, God. You're great.
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0: This is Hamilton County Clerk of Courts, Pavan Parikh, with an urgent warning. 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Hear this clearly. The sheriffs will never threaten arrest or ask for payment over the phone, via gift cards, or apps like Cash App. Legitimate bonds must always be paid in person at the Justice Center. If you suspect a scam, hang up and call 513-825-1500.
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0: This is Hamilton County Clerk of Courts, Pavan Parikh, with an urgent warning. 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Hear this clearly. The sheriffs will never threaten arrest or ask for payment over the phone, buy gift cards, or apps like Cash App. Legitimate bonds must always be paid in person at the Justice Center. If you suspect a scam, hang up and call 513-825-1500.
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4: 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Oh dear God, creator of the entire universe, we stop what we are doing to say thank you and to let you know that we appreciate having you in our lives. Because of our belief in you, God, our understanding of your greatness and your mercy, and most importantly, our witnessing of your awesome power and unlimited ability, we know that you can empower us to accomplish that which may appear impossible. You did not let the sea stop Moses. You parted the waters. You did not allow the water.

0: wall to stop Joshua. You made the wall come tumbling down. You didn't allow the giant to stop David. And you didn't even allow death to stop Jesus, who we all know is still teaching as strong as ever. So all that we ask of you today, dear God, is to please help us to never forget that for with you, our God, nothing is impossible. Hallelujah and amen.
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5: 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Our funding has led to cleaner water, fresher air, and improved wildlife habitat. 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We are America's hunters and target shooters, stewards of the American outdoors.
6: America's hunters and target shooters, along with firearm, ammunition, and archery manufacturers, have invested more than $46 billion to help state fish and wildlife agencies manage and protect wildlife and wild lands.
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1: 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For out of the mouths of babes come perfected praise.

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holding it down this week for Donnie while he prepares for this 20th anniversary party that we're having this Sunday, June 28th, at Perfecting Faith Church out in Freeport, New York. Everyone in the New York tri-state area are invited to come and hang out as we celebrate Donnie McCorkin, who has been on this box for 20 years, and that's a huge accomplishment. So I'll give you more details about that a little later on. Today, we continue to celebrate Black Music Month, and my guest today, Jules Judah, my Brooklyn brother, Jules Judah, will be on the

0: Yeah. All right, let's go ahead and get it started. Here's Fred Hammond and the Room Choir. No, that doesn't make sense. It's the Choir Room. Love never fails.
1: Good show.

0: That's Psalm 18 by Todd Delaney. Before that, you heard Love Never Fails from Ted Hammond and The Choir Room. Now it's time for your flashback song of the day.
1: What we're going to do right here is go back, back, back.
0: And today we're taking it back to 1995. Now, 95 was the release of the first Toy Story movie. I bring that up because the latest one is out and I got to go see that with the kids. The Trial of the Century with O.J. Simpson. Everybody was peeled to their TVs watching the trial like it was a novella. Also, Sounds of Blackness won Soul Train Award for their best album, Africa to America. CeCe Winans launched her solo career with her LP, Alone in His Presence. And Hezekiah Walker released this record here, Second Chance, right here on the new Donnie McClurkin Show.

0: I dig that. That's Mercy by PJ Morton right here on the new Donnie McClurkin Show. Yours truly, T Storm, holding down the fort. 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
1: 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It's Praise on the Buzz.

0: It's the new Donnie McClurkin Show. Tamela Mann deserved to win. I'm T-Storm holding down the fort for Donnie. As we celebrate Black Music Month, I have a very accomplished, very talented Jules Judah here. Welcome, brother. I didn't know you were from Brooklyn, man. Where'd you come up? What church did you come up in?
1: I came up in New Life Cathedral in East New York.
0: Oh, wow. Yeah, I grew up in Washington Temple.
1: Yeah.
0: Where Bishop F.D. Washington and Timothy Wright was our minister of music, so we were spoiled by watching him record his albums, you know, when he was there.
1: Yeah.
0: It was kind of...
1: Yeah.
0: So, Jules, tell me, how did you get your start in the gospel music industry?
1: I probably bogarted my way in, to be honest. I was, and still is, a big Hezekiah Walker fan. Like, it's bad. Like, I felt like... like, when I first heard... I can't forget what you've done for me. We used to listen to a station called WWRL.
0: Oh,
1: you know that.
0: Of course.
1: And I just thought it was just so unique. It was so Brooklyn. It was so melodic. And it was right before I went to high school. Mm-hmm. And then I met some of his singers. They went to my high school.
0: Oh, wow.
1: And I became... I mean, literally a leech. I did not let him go. I was at the rehearsals. It was bad. They didn't let me play. They told me to sing. I wasn't good enough. All of that. And I moved from there all the way to becoming his music director and writing his songs.
0: Wow.
1: Because, yeah. So that's how I got in the industry, was through just, I made it manifest because I was so in love with that sound, man. Yeah. You know, that the Lord allowed it. It's the same thing that happened with Lauryn Hill.
0: Mm.
1: I couldn't believe it when I heard Lauryn Hill. I couldn't believe that she was so hip-hop. She was so soul.

0: 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Tisto holding down the fort, still celebrating Black Music Month. 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
1: The new Donnie McClurkin Show,
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0: as Revival from our special guest, Jules Judah, who's here with me. You've worked with Faith Evans, Mariah.
1: Yes.
0: You mentioned Lauryn Hill. How do you move between the two spaces, between gospel and secular?
1: My faith is challenged in some cases. I am aware of when I'm working, and I'm aware of when I'm at, when it's in ministry. But I would say this, I definitely vet what I stand a part of, you know? I've had opportunities to work with deeper artists on the secular side that I decline based on their message. You know, my bishop taught me that there are three types of music, secular, spiritual, and satanic. And satanic music is the music that glorifies the flesh and lust and, of course, things of the darkness of this world. And once you're not doing satanic, then you don't have to worry about being secular. Happy birthday to you is secular. You know, we will rock you is secular. You know what I mean?
0: Right.
1: But bump and grind is satanic. And you know, I don't go to the R. Kelly calls. You know what I mean?
0: Got it.
1: I have worked with R. Kelly, but it was on something that was inspirational. You know, so that's pretty much how I've been handling it at this point in my life. I'm focused on building the kingdom. That's where I am right now.
0: This is the new Donnie McClurkin.

0: What do you think about the, you know, the difference between, or the differences or the separation between gospel and CCM?
1: I think it's demonic. I think it's intentional that certain things are put before us to separate us, because what it does is, if you get deep into it, you know, whichever side you're on becomes a hierarchy. Mm. And anything that creates hierarchy or supremacy is demonic, because we're supposed to be coming together to serve the Lord on high. We're not supposed to put ourselves above anybody. So I don't think gospel is more anything than CCM or vice versa. I think that, you know, because of culture, because of location and where you were born or how you've grown up, you have preferences. I can't go to a Spanish church and understand what's going on. So I'm automatically going to feel out of place at a Spanish church because I don't understand the language. I don't think any is greater than the other. And I have an appreciation for, I have appreciation for all, and I also have a disdain for all. You know what I'm saying?
0: I love it and hate it at the same time.
1: Same time, bro. Like, you know, after a while, you know, and my family is from the West Indies. So if I go to a family function and that beat start, that the reggae or whatever, mm-hmm. it'd be good for the first 12. I give you 12 minutes. By 13, 14 is like, all right now. That's how I feel. You know what I mean?
0: Right.
1: The same way, I'm like, man, we've been bumping this bump, this shout bump. We've been, woo-wee. Y'all sure this is still Jesus? You got a man in a wheelchair going, this is just hitting the button back and forth. Like, oh, man, what's going on here? This is a little
0: That's funny.
1: You know what I mean?

0: Jonathan McReynolds with I Gotta Have You. Big thank you to my guest, Jules Judah. Listen, gotta take a break, but when we come back, Pastor Donnie McClurkin has an inspirational message that you need to hear. Keep it right here.
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1: Hi, this is Donnie McClurkin, and I've got an inspirational message just for you. This is just a reminder that no matter what happens in your life, no matter what comes and no matter who goes, there is one consolation, that God is always with you. He never leaves you. He'll never forsake you. In the middle of your tears and your heartbreak, your pain, your struggle, your situations, your problems, there's one thing that you can rest assured, that you still have God. He is not temporary. He is not flighty. He doesn't leave when things get bad. He doesn't leave when you are bad. He is consistent, and he has pledged himself to us and made himself available that if we come to him, he will in no wise cast us out. That's the love of God. So no matter what transpires in your life, the one constant that you can always depend on is you still have God, and he's not going to leave you.

0: CC Winans, Believe For It, right here on the new Donnie McClurkin Show. I'm T Storm. I've been holding down the fort, and I'm doing so all week as we prepare to celebrate 20 years of Donnie McClurkin Show on radio with a live taping of the Donnie McClurkin Show at Perfecting Faith Church in Freeport, New York, this Sunday, June 28th. There's no charge for admission. You don't have to register. Just come on out. 311 North Main Street in Freeport, New York, and celebrate Donnie McClurkin. My time is done for today, but don't change that dial. More of what you need is coming up next. Remember, life is not a dress rehearsal. And as Mara Laura would say, God loves you and so do I. God willing, I'll see y'all tomorrow.
1: Peace. Donnie McClurkin. Show, show, show, show, show.
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3: All right, good people. You know what it is. We got to talk to the Lord. Father, I thank you and I praise you for your love, your grace, your goodness, your mercy, your power, your strength, your wisdom, your presence. Thank you, Lord, for being with us as we grow through this day. Cover us. Keep us safe from all hurt, harm, and danger. Help us to keep our minds stayed on you. We know you'll keep us in perfect peace. Father, help us to remember that your joy is our strength. We are more than conquerors through Jesus Christ that loves us. Whatever we face with you. Whatever storm we're in, you're with us, God. Whatever valley, you're with us. You will never leave us nor forsake us, and we declare that over our lives. Satan, you are defeated. You have no place, power, or authority. We send you back to the pit in the name of Jesus, I pray. Thank God. Amen.
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4: It's Sybil Wilkes with what we need to know. President Trump's newly released annual financial disclosure reveals he generated over $1 billion from various cryptocurrency ventures, royalties, and property investments during his first year back in office. This comprehensive 927-page report shows the president netted over $526 million alone from the digital tokens managed in part by his sons. Additionally, his Mar-a-Lago resort generated a record $77 million in luxury revenue, alongside millions more collected from branded products like commercial watches and Bibles. The Democratic Socialist Movement is rapidly gaining national momentum ahead of the upcoming midterm elections, shifting the traditional balance of power within the Democratic Party. Following historic regional wins driven by New York City Mayor Zoran Mandani, progressive candidates are now on track to potentially secure mayoral offices in both Washington, D.C. and Los Angeles. And as of Tuesday, Colorado voters in Denver picked Mallett Quiroz, a 29-year-old political newcomer and a Democratic socialist, as the Democratic nominee over their 30-year Congresswoman Diana DeJet in the state's first congressional district. From the Good News File, Detroit's historic Motown Museum is currently undergoing a massive $75 million donor-driven expansion ahead of its highly anticipated grand reopening in 2027. The extensive renovation of the legendary Hitsville, USA campus aims to elevate the city's global tourism footprint while preserving the legendary legacy of icons like Stevie Wonder and Marvin Gaye. Museum officials project the newly expanded educational facilities will successfully boost annual attendance from 100,000 visitors to over 325,000. Good news indeed. I'm Sybil Wilkes. Be informed. Be empowered.
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3: 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Me and Rock T gets it in. Listen, the Boston Celtics are cold, man. They traded Jaylen Brown to the Philadelphia 76ers for Paul George and 1,000 picks. I hope Jaylen gives them the business next season. How you trade the tied for the best player on the team? And how you the best, one of the best players on the team, and they still trade you? Dirty, good. Watch what's going to happen. God don't like ugly. The cat might be out the bag. Kansas City tight end Travis Kelce and his fiance Taylor Swift are most likely getting married this weekend at Madison Square Garden. They have a small size. Don't think they're getting married where they play basketball. World Cup, World Cup, World Cup, World Cup. England came back at the end of the match to beat DR Congo 2-1. Belgium beat Senegal 3-2. But USA, USA, USA, we blank Bosnia Herzegovina 2-0. Respect my country. I'm Griff, and that's your quick sports minute. Commander Cheryl with the birthdays.
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14: Good morning. We're seeing light to moderate traffic as you make your way northbound 71 from downtown to 275. Southbound 75 from Tylersville to 275, looking at a 5-minute drive there. Westbound 275 to 71, an 8-minute drive. 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I'm Alan Schley with traffic on 1230 The Buzz.
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19: This is Hamilton County Clerk of Courts, Pavan Parikh, with an urgent warning. 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
11: In the news this morning, bond is being set at $1 million for a Dearborn County, Indiana man who was accused of having sex with underage girls. 21-year-old Braden Phillips faces charges that include child molestation and sexual misconduct with a minor. The case against Phillips reportedly involves two victims, ages 13 and 15. He is being held in the Dearborn County Jail. And authorities are not pursuing charges against a person who fatally shot a man Tuesday in Walnut Hills. 47-year-old Gregory Taylor Tolliver was found wounded at a location on Kemper Lane and later died at an area hospital. The shooting followed what recorded video appears to show as a confrontation between Taylor Tolliver and the shooter. Police are calling the shooting a justifiable homicide. In other news today, the Reds will try to avoid a four-game series sweep when they take on the Brewers today in Milwaukee. Cincinnati lost to the Brewers 4-2 last night. First pitch today is at 2:10 p.m. Indira Rogers, 1230 The Buzz.
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12: Good morning. We're seeing light to moderate traffic as you make your way northbound 471 from 275 to downtown. Southbound 75 from Tylersville to 275, looking at a 5-minute drive in westbound Columbia Parkway from Red Bank to downtown, a 10-minute drive. I'm Alan Schley with traffic on 1230 The Buzz.
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6: My name is Sarita. I'm calling from Jacksonville, Florida, and I'm gonna shout out the late Pastor James Riggins Jr., whose birthday would be today, and an elder at the same church, Elder Simon Morris Jr. And I love Get Up Morning.
7: Yes, I'm calling from Romance, Arkansas. My name is Gabrielle, and happy birthday to me, 37.
8: Good morning, Get Up Church. My name is Jessica, and I'm calling to wish my number one chiropractor, Dr. Frederick Van Bowen, a happy, happy, happy birthday today. I love you, son. God bless you. And I wish all of you that are in July, anyone today, happy birthday. God bless you.
9: Good morning. My name is Mary DeBose from Charlotte, North Carolina. My birthday shout-out are Rosalind Myers, 629, Deborah Plummer, 729, Alicia Stodemeyer, Jeannie Robinson, 727, Ada Smart, 71, and Miss Darlene Williams, 74. Thank you so much, and God bless you.
10: All right. My name is Kimberly Howard. I'm calling from Columbus, Ohio. I would like to give a birthday shout-out to my granddaughter, Ava. She turned 12 years old today. Happy birthday, Ava. Mama, I love you.
11: Hi, my name is Lakeisha Polite. I'm calling from Jacksonville, Florida. I want to shout-out my husband. His birthday is going to be this Saturday, July the 4th. Alfonso Polite, which is also my sweetie, my pastor, my husband. Just want to shout him out for being a wonderful husband and to let's celebrate July the 4th. And thank you, Get Up Morning. Have a blessed day.
12: Good morning, everybody. This is Bonita Bandrick calling from Huntersville, North Carolina. And I'd like to say happy belated birthday to my niece, London Bridges. And on today, my cousin, Nicole Carter, is celebrating her birthday. I love you, ladies, but God loves you more. And everybody in the Get Up Church, have a blessed and happy day.
13: We love Bonita Behringer, huh?
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5: 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Happy birthday, everybody. Thank you for sharing your birthdays with us. Do we have any more in the Get Up Church?
16: Yeah, I got to shout out Eunissa Warnock. That's Akintunde's wife, comedian Stacey Carver from Baltimore, and Apostle Jaquel. She's on our Tallahassee affiliate. She's awesome.
5: Very nice, very nice. 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
17: Tara Griggs McGee, my good friend Tara Griggs McGee. Her birthday is today. Yep. Happy birthday, Tara.
5: Happy birthday, everybody. Y'all stick around. There's more on the way. It's Get Up Mornings.
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5: You did.
16: Okay.
5: You said Apostle
16: Jaquel. Yeah, I said Apostle Jaquel. Yeah, it's Jaquel the Apostle.
5: Got it. All right, guys. Coming up this hour. I'll share an Erica-ism, and 11 minutes after the hour, the E&G True Hollywood Bible Story comes from Mark 11 today. Jesus and the fig tree. Don't miss it. Plus, joys and concerns. Griff, are you more joyful or concerned this morning?
16: I'm joyful, man.
5: Man, right. I love it.
16: Why both of y'all said, okay.
30: Because your mood shifts the whole show, honey.
5: You ain't right, listen. Like, when you crying, we crying.
30: Right.
5: You laughing, we laughing. You mad, we quiet.
30: Exactly.
31: What's going on with Grit?
5: 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Here's Trust and Obey by yours truly on Get Up Mornings.

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3: So listen, many of you know I had a what I consider a great weekend last weekend during the BET Awards, singing I Love the Lord in tribute to Richard Smallwood, and also honoring Clive Davis, who's Whitney Houston was his protege. She sang the song that was his favorite song. So me and Leandria Johnson were able to sing the song. I did I Love the Lord and she did Total Praise. In my mind, it was a great experience. I saw great comments on my Instagram. You know, a lot of phone calls, a lot of love. But I'm very much aware that, you know, everybody's not a fan. Everybody's not an Erica Campbell fan. And that is totally okay. Well, somebody said, "Ooh, it was rough on Facebook." So why I went to Facebook, I don't know, but I went, right? Woo, when I tell you that was tearing me up, Lord Jesus, they didn't like the dress. Someone else should have sang the song, blah, blah, blah, blah, blah. All that kind of stuff. So I felt away for probably about maybe 30 minutes. And then I just didn't care no more. And then I literally, you know, I almost allowed myself to, you know, well, I'm going to say something. And I was like, nah, I'm just going to look myself in the mirror and tell myself who I am. And if I say what I am, then I'm going to say what God said I am. And then I'm going to keep living my life. I think far too many times we allow the negative comments of other people who are not supporters. And they don't have to be to take too much of our joy. I saw a gospel artist that I love on TikTok going off about, you know, if you say something about me, I'm going to say something about you. You do that, I'm going to say something. I was like, man, that's such a colossal waste of energy. We get 24 hours in a day. We don't have a whole lot of time. Why waste it focusing on somebody who don't rock with you? They don't have to, and that is okay. But what I do know is God doesn't close doors because of those people. I'm not any less called or chosen because of those people. My phone is still ringing and those people will not be answering the phone. So I really choose to be confident, not just in what God has given to me, but in God. I'm confident in his ability to put me right where I need to be, that no one can stop me, no one can block me, no one can close a door. And if it is, that means I'm not supposed to be there, but only because God has something else better for me, right? That moment is not my beginning and my end. It will not be the last big thing I ever do. There will be more. The other doors will be open. And I'm very, very aware of that. And because God has repeated that in my life over and over again, after I have a big moment, you know, the enemy or the whispers of, you know, the people that's not a fan, of, you know what I mean? That's probably the last time they go, you know, who are you? You're not God. You don't have a say over my life. And you know, if you don't like me, right, God bless you so much. And for real, God bless you. I wish you all the best. And, you know, that you took time out of your life to watch something of mine and then go to tell somebody what you thought about me when no one asked you in the first place. no one asked you. Like, you got two likes on the post. One of which was mine. So no one cares about your opinion. So I don't get too caught up in that. And I don't want you to either. Don't you let it stop you from being great. Don't you let it stop you from doing what you're called to do. Because what people might say, who cares? You just go be great. You are called to a certain corner of the earth. Rock that corner. Everybody's called to different people, right? You can like who you like, and that is absolutely fine. But I know who I am and I know who I'm not. I'm going to be positive about me, about who I am and what God has called me to do. All right. That's the Erica-ism of the day. I love you and I mean it. Be confident in who you are, no matter what they say. Let's get up morning.
2: That's excellent.
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6: In the news this morning, bond is being set at $1 million for a Dearborn County, Indiana man who was accused of having sex with underage girls. 21-year-old Braden Phillips faces charges that include child molestation and sexual misconduct with a minor. The case against Phillips reportedly involves two victims, ages 13 and 15. He is being held in the Dearborn County Jail. And authorities are not pursuing charges against a person who fatally shot a man Tuesday in Walnut Hills. 47-year-old Gregory Taylor Tolliver was found wounded at a location on Kemper Lane and later died at an area hospital. The shooting followed what recorded video appears to show as a confrontation between Taylor Tolliver and the shooter. Police are calling the shooting a justifiable homicide. In other news today, the Reds will try to avoid a four-game series sweep when they take on the Brewers today in Milwaukee. Cincinnati lost to the Brewers 4-2 last night. First pitch today is at 2:10 p.m. Indira Rogers, 1230 The Buzz.
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14: Good morning. It's a slow go with an accident blocking northbound 75 before Paddock Road. Traffic slow from Town Street. Heavy traffic as you make your way southbound 75 between the Ronald Reagan Highway and Paddock Road. I'm Alan Schley with traffic on 1230 The Buzz.
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0: All right, Brother Griff, it's almost time for the joys and concerns. What's on your heart today?
1: Yeah, I ain't even gonna lie. I'm glad it's hot outside. Ooh. And I'll tell you why.
0: Get a fan. Where them fans at? It's up next on Get Up Mornings.
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5: Well, saints of the Most High God, we are coming to you live from the Get Up Church of our Lord, Baptist, non-denominational, denominational, AME, CME, ENG, Element, OP, Apostolic Church of God. Royce. All right, now, Brother Griff, let the Lord use you.
6: Thank you, FLP.
5: You're welcome.
6: Gotta say happy birthday to my comedian homie who I started with in Baltimore, Stacy Carver, Jaquel the Apostle, and Columbia, South Carolina's own Eunissa Warnock. I can tune days better half. But first, giving honor to God who's ahead of my life, I'd like to say I'm glad to be in the house of the Lord one more time, Elder Cheryl. Because he brought me from a mighty long way. Jaquel the Apostle, I could have been dead, sleeping in the grave, but God is good.
5: All the time.
6: And all the time.
5: God is good.
6: Yes, yes, yes. Ladies and gentlemen, it is, what is it, June 22nd? We are 10 days in the summer, like 10 proper days into the summer. And I'm glad it's hot outside. It was 96 in Atlanta yesterday, and then it rained, and then it got down to 80. I'm glad it's hot outside, ladies and gentlemen. And some places are getting 112 and the humidity and just... I'm glad because now I have an excuse to not go outside. The way my low middle class life is set up, I don't want to... We don't crack windows in the house. Like, we don't... And I was in an Uber the other day that didn't have an AC, and I said, brother, can you turn the AC on? And a new car. My AC is tripping. I said, it's tripping on what? He was like, the AC is not, it's not working. I got to take it into the shop. I said, well, you take it into the shop. Take me to that gas station right there and let me out. I'm good. I'm not sitting in I did struggle vehicles when I was young. I had a Chevy Cavalier in 1990, so I'm cool now. Somebody in that car right now is saying, Griff, but what if it's a good barbecue? Be there at 7:45 p.m. You get to say, ain't he all right? Somebody else saying, hey, Griff, what about all the things, the pools and all? I'm not a pool guy per se, so yeah. I'm saying, ain't he all right? But if you like me and you know I'm an air conditioner. I'm bougie. I'm AC bougie. Ain't he all right? You ain't got no air conditioner. You ain't got no passenger now. You got two things not going on in your car. A brand new car.
5: That's AC crazy. Bougie, you gonna give people a ride and ain't got air?
6: Yeah, he had the windows down. I thought he was just saying, hey, Griff, is that you? It's yes, sir. Great. I got in. I was like, go ahead and my mom said, put some drawers on them windows. I mean,
5: roll the windows
6: up. Yeah. He was like, oh, my AC is it's been tripping. I got to take it to the shop. I said, that quick trip right there. Can you just drop me off right there, that quick trip?
5: Yeah. Oh, Lord. Well, there it is there, ladies and gentlemen.
6: I need AC, man. I don't want a fan. I need AC.
5: You don't want to fan? They have fans now that have like a cooling thing on it, so it's like almost like a little air conditioner.
6: A little air conditioning? That's a lot. Or you could stay in the house. You know, Atlanta don't get dark now until 9:21 p.m.
7: We're in the thick of the summer. That's right.
6: I said, where is it? When did
5: sunshine?
6: 21.
5: Somebody called the Clark sisters to say you brought the sunshine.
7: Yo, the sunshine's out long now.
5: Yeah. Right.
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12: 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Hear this clearly. 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If you suspect a scam, hang up and call 513-825-1500.
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10: Good morning. Expect delays as you make your way northbound 71 at Mason Montgomery. An accident blocks your left lane. Traffic is slow northbound 75 at Mitchell Avenue. We're seeing delays southbound 75 at Paddock Road. 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I'm Alan Schley with traffic on 1230 The Buzz.
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14: 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If you suspect a scam, hang up and call 513-825-1500.
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11: In the news this morning, bond is being set at $1 million for a Dearborn County, Indiana man who was accused of having sex with underage girls. 21-year-old Braden Phillips faces charges that include child molestation and sexual misconduct with a minor. The case against Phillips reportedly involves two victims, ages 13 and 15. He is being held in the Dearborn County Jail. And authorities are not pursuing charges against a person who fatally shot a man Tuesday in Walnut Hills. 47-year-old Gregory Taylor Tolliver was found wounded at a location on Kemper Lane and later died at an area hospital. The shooting followed what recorded video appears to show as a confrontation between Taylor Tolliver and the shooter. Police are calling the shooting a justifiable homicide. In other news today, the Reds will try to avoid a 4-game series sweep when they take on the Brewers today in Milwaukee. Cincinnati lost to the Brewers 4-2 last night. First pitch today is at 2:10 p.m. Indira Rogers, 1230 The Buzz.
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12: Good morning. Expect delays. We have reports of an accident blocking northbound 71 at Mason Montgomery. Your left lane blocked. Traffic stop and go from 275. Slow go this morning as you travel southbound 75 between the Lachlan Split and Paddock Road. I'm Alan Schley with traffic on 1230 The Buzz.
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3: All right, we're having some fun and going back a little ways to talk about what you used to get from the ice cream truck. If the ice cream truck rolled up today, what would you get off the ice cream truck? Let's talk to Deborah. Hey, Deborah, what you getting off the ice cream truck?
4: First, let me say glory to God, I got through. Happy anniversary to you and Erica. And my favorite when the ice cream bells came was the red, white, and blue rocket pop.
3: Oh, yeah, wow.
5: That's what I
6: remember that
5: that's
6: one.
5: What I wanted.
6: The rocket pop. We called it a bomb pop. We called it the bomb pop. Yeah.
4: I'm originally from New York. It was called the rocket pop.
3: Gotcha. Wow. Well, thank you so much for sharing that with us. We appreciate you. Good memories, huh?
4: Oh, and I appreciate it. And I love you guys. All of y'all. Thank you so very much for all that you do. It is definitely truly a blessing. Y'all brighten my day every morning.
3: Thank
4: you. God be the glory. Thank you, Jesus. Y'all have a blessed one. He continue to shine upon you, all of y'all.
3: Absolutely. Thank you. Okay, bye-bye.
4: Bye-bye.
3: Tamika and George is on the line. Hey, Tamika, what are you getting from the ice cream truck if it came right now?
7: It smells screwball. It has the gum at the bottom.
3: Oh, yeah. I remember that.
6: Screwball. So it was ice cream. It was like a funnel. And then the bottom of it had this little gumball.
7: Yeah.
3: Yeah. Thank you for sharing that with us today.
7: Yes, ma'am. Y'all have a good day.
3: Maureen in Arkansas is on the line. Hey, Maureen, what's something you used to get from the ice cream truck?
8: The choco taco.
3: Yeah.
8: Yes, Lord, I love that thing, boy. Y'all have a blessed day.
3: Thank you. You too.
8: Bye-bye.
5: All right, let's go to New Orleans and talk to Shanita. Shanita, what ice cream were you getting when the ice cream truck pulled up, sis?
9: Good morning. I got the Dreamsicle and I got the orange push-up.
3: Dreamsicle push-up.
6: Yeah.
3: Yes. I like the sherbet push-up, too. Thank you for sharing that with us today.
9: Thank you. God bless.
3: God bless. Bye-bye.
5: Let's go to the ATL where Praise in the Park is October 3rd and talk to Raven. Raven, what kind of ice cream did you get when the ice cream truck pulled up?
10: I used to get the push-up and the superstar grill. How you doing this morning?
5: Superstar. What's happening?
6: Superstar.
10: Yeah, grip. I'm still waiting on you to come and see me at my church, grip.
3: What? All right, grip. Go ahead and come see him. Where's your church, sir?
10: Oh, Mount Nebo, Peoplestown.
3: I know that's right. Well, God bless you. Maybe he'll come one day. Thank you for calling.
10: All right. Love you back.
3: Bye-bye.
5: Let's go to North Carolina and talk to the homie Raymond. Raymond, partner, what kind of ice cream was you eating when that truck came around the corner, dog?
11: Look, y'all, we didn't have a truck. We had an old man riding a bicycle with a cooler on it. So we could only get two flavors, chocolate and vanilla. Y'all made me feeling kind of sad. Toasted almond, strawberry, stuff like that. I feel kind of sad, stuff like that. And before the bicycle, there was a horse and buggy pulling a cart.
5: Oh, I know that's right.
3: Man of a certain age.
6: I was going to say, what was this? The 1800s?
11: Cheryl.
3: No, man.
11: This was back in the late 50s, early 60s.
6: Okay.
11: And we could only get two flavors. That was vanilla and chocolate.
3: Wow.
11: And that was it. And cones were nickel and 10 cents, stuff like that. So y'all had luxury. I didn't get any of that strawberry shortcake until the 70s.
3: Wow. Well, thank you so much for calling. We appreciate you, sir.
11: All right. Take care. Bye.
3: And you too. Bye-bye. Debbie in South Carolina is on the line. Hey, Debbie, when the ice cream man comes, what you getting off the truck?
12: Oh, my God. I was getting push-up ice cream and ice cream sandwiches.
3: Yes.
12: But my other nostalgia moment was the milkman when they used to bring fresh cold ice cream, milk on Saturday mornings. Yes, fresh cold milk. I love you guys. Thank you.
3: Love you back. Thank you for calling. Well, there it is there. Everybody want ice cream this morning.
5: Kool-Aid and the ice cube tray with some toothpicks kind of people. That's what we was.
6: I'm going to send you some ice cream.
3: Griff, you and that struggle
6: I'll
3: ice cream. I'll send you some ice cream. Lord, fix it, Jesus.
6: Yes.
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3: 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It'll bless you good and you will laugh for sure. Cheryl will have the trending topics and Joy Taylor will have the daily play. 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Here's Maverick City with Run to You on Get Up Mornings.

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2: Yes, it is time for the E&G True Hollywood Bible Story. Griff, tell them which one it is today.
6: This is the story when Jesus cussed the fig tree.
2: Not cussed.
6: He cursed. What's the word?
2: Cursed.
6: He cursed the east.
2: So watch out. I'm saying that about my Lord. Not my Lord.
6: It didn't even feel right coming out. My bad. Y'all just listen to this.
2: Here it is from Mark 11.
7: In the book of Mark, chapter 11, verse 12 says, "The next day, as they were leaving Bethany, Jesus was hungry."
0: Oh, man, that was good again in Bethany, right?
2: Yeah, another. Was great.
0: Oh, Jesus. You saw the crowd.
2: I did.
0: They loved him.
2: Yeah.
0: They loved him, man.
2: I love it. Hosanna in the highest is what they said.
0: Yeah.
8: Good stuff.
9: I'm hungry. Oh, yeah.
0: You hungry, master?
9: Yes, okay. I'm famished.
0: Okay, well, it should be another city. It should be a village soon, right?
9: Yeah, let's go.
0: Okay, come on, horses. Let's walk on to the next city.
7: Very much, much, much, much later.
0: Hey, man, I thought y'all said it was going to be a city, so.
9: There is.
8: It's right up here.
10: Not that far. A little
0: bit
10: farther.
0: Ain't nothing to eat.
9: Disciples.
0: Yes, Jesus. Yes.
9: Is there any food?
0: Hold on. I'm going to check.
9: I was on the last. I know.
0: I brought the fish. Let's not downplay the fish that
8: Nobody
0: I brought.
8: Nobody's downplaying the fish.
0: Hold on, Jesus. We're looking through the bags right now.
9: Who was in charge? Don't look at me.
0: I'm in charge of selling y'all out.
9: Judas.
8: Oh, I see you.
9: All right. Master, there's a tree. A tree.
0: Oh, yeah. Look.
9: A fig tree.
0: A fig tree. Yes.
9: Yes. Let's feed the master.
0: Yes.
9: Oh, okay. I'll go over there right now.
0: Yes, master. That's good.
9: Yes.
0: Just get you something to eat. What's he doing? Why he don't just get the pig? What's he?
9: I don't know.
10: Wait.
9: Is everything okay, master? Did you find some pig?
10: No. What?
9: Are you snacking yet? You're not munching? Is there much nothing here?
0: Is there some Newtons?
9: There was nothing here. The tree?
11: May no one ever eat fruit from you again.
9: And Jesus just...
0: Oh. Ooh, he cursed that fig tree.
9: Oh, man. He hungry.
0: Yeah,
9: Jesus over here cursing
0: trees.
9: Oh, man, we better find some. Okay, Jesus, we're going to get some.
0: I'll volunteer to make sure I got food on the next. But I think it's a village.
9: You can
0: see the people.
9: They're right there. Okay, we'll feed you. I promise we're going to feed you.
10: Make sure you just cursed the tree.
0: Jesus is hungry.
9: Get him a Snickers or something. This is not himself when he's hungry.
0: What's a Snicker?
9: Candy bar. You never heard of that?
0: No.
9: It's later in the future. You get it.
0: Oh, okay.
12: Snickers satisfies you.
6: Cursed.
9: And Jesus understands when you're hangry because he was hangry. Is that?
6: Yes.
9: That's what I mean.
6: Sure.
2: Yeah, he was hungry. He's acquainted with what we've gone through. That's what we know. That's the Bible. Read it in Mark 11, people. We didn't make. Well, we kind of did. Pray for us. Stick around. The trending topics is up next. Forgive us, y'all.
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17: Good morning. Expect delays. We have reports of an accident blocking northbound 71 at Mason Montgomery. Your left lane blocked. Traffic stop and go from 275. Slow go this morning as you travel southbound 75 between the Lachlan Split and Paddock Road. I'm Alan Schley with traffic on 1230 The Buzz.
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16: In the news this morning, bond is being set at $1 million for a Dearborn County, Indiana man who was accused of having sex with underage girls. 21-year-old Braden Phillips faces charges that include child molestation and sexual misconduct with a minor. The case against Phillips reportedly involves two victims ages 13 and 15. He is being held in the Dearborn County Jail. And authorities are not pursuing charges against a person who fatally shot a man Tuesday in Walnut Hills. 47-year-old Gregory Taylor Tolliver was found wounded at a location on Kemper Lane and later died at an area hospital. The shooting followed what recorded video appears to show as a confrontation between Taylor Tolliver and the shooter. Police are calling the shooting a justifiable homicide. In other news today, the Reds will try to avoid a four-game series sweep when they take on the Brewers today in Milwaukee. Cincinnati lost to the Brewers 4-2 last night. First pitch today is at 2:10 p.m. Indira Rogers, 1230, The Buzz.
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1: Here's traffic on 1230 The Buzz.
2: Good morning. Expect delays. We have reports of an accident blocking northbound 71 at Mason Montgomery. Your left lane blocked. Traffic stop and go from 275. Slow go this morning as you travel southbound 75 between the Lachlan Split and Paddock Road. I'm Alan Schley with traffic on 1230 The Buzz.
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0: the end of our time. I hope you have enjoyed us because we enjoy this job. We love our job. We really, really do. We have a good time playing this great gospel music that I pray is blessing your life, uplifting your life, and getting you ready to walk in all the victory that God has for you. All right, team, what'd you love about the show today?
1: I'm still laughing at the get up pole.
0: The ice cream truck.
1: The Griffin. Ice cream truck. But anyway, it was a good show. We had...
2: They laughing. If you just tuned in, they was all happy about the get up pole. Oh, we went to the ice cream truck. We had ice cream, and then I got this kind, and I got this kind, and I didn't. I'm traumatized by ice cream. It's all good. I got better memories now, but we just was poor, man.
1: I do want to say your Erica-ism blessed me really good, Erica. I'm not
2: she don't care,
1: worried about the haters.
2: Cap.
0: No, I can't.
1: I love that so very much, and I'm glad you addressed it, too. So y'all can keep your comments to yourself.
0: But go ahead. It just means I now have 252 comments, whether it's good or bad. You still were there. You still watched. Don't so for the algorithm, it lets
2: algorithm.
0: Me know that I have,
1: for the sake of her executive value. Producer and her friend, y'all might need to stop because I need to stay safe when y'all be talking.
0: So be nice.
1: The side of your neck, I be wanting to Kirk Franklin you.
2: I'm not letting one comment go by. You not talk about my Lord. Friend.
0: Oh,
2: stop
0: God.
2: It.
0: Yeah, okay, whatever. Griff, what you love about the show, Griff?
2: I love that y'all had ice cream memories. Good for you both.
0: Oh, Lord Jesus.
2: But my mom, we went to Thrifty's and but I just don't remember, you know, running outside when the ice cream. I did that when I got older, kind of. I was kind of too old doing it, and the kids was like, sir, can we help you?
0: Oh, Lord.
2: Other than that, best show ever.
0: Right. All right, we're going to pray. Lord, help us all.
1: Ice cream. Go find an ice cream truck, Griff.
0: Find an ice cream truck, Griff. 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That's 972-331-5570. It's been a great day. Let's end it with a word of prayer. Lord Jesus, we thank you. Thank you for the gift of laughter, the gift of joy. Father, let us take it with us through the rest of the day. Help us to be unbothered by foolishness. Help us to keep our light on, Lord Jesus. Your word says, let our light so shine before the world so they can see what's good in our life and glorify our Father which is in heaven. Bless us and keep us in the center of your will, in the palm of your hand all day long, and we'll give you praise forevermore. In Jesus' name, thank God. Amen.
1: Amen.
2: Amen.
0: Amen. All right, y'all. Let's keep faith walking.
1: Love talking.
2: Enjoy living.
0: On Get Up Mornings. Bye, everybody.
2: Love you, mama.
0: Bye, Lily. Get up.
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1: Cincinnati police are investigating a Wednesday afternoon shooting in Coryville. The incident happened at a location on Euclid Avenue. No arrests have been made, and there's been no word on the condition of the victim. Charges are being filed against a man accused of attacking a prosecutor with the Ohio Attorney General's office Wednesday in downtown Cincinnati. 50-year-old Jermaine Johnson reportedly punched the woman near 9th and Sycamore Streets. He's expected to appear in court today on charges including assault. Authorities are not pursuing charges against a person who fatally shot a man Tuesday in Walnut Hills. 47-year-old Gregory Taylor Tolliver was found wounded at a location on Kemper Lane, and he later died at a local hospital. The shooting followed what recorded video appears to show as a confrontation between Taylor Tolliver and the shooter. Police are calling the shooting justifiable homicide. Bond is set at $1 million for a Dearborn County, Indiana man accused of having sex with underage girls. 21-year-old Braden Phillips faces charges that include child molesting and sexual misconduct. I'm Heather Pasco on 1230 The Buzz.
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0: faster than a speeding bullet. More powerful than a locomotive. Able to leap tall buildings at a single bound.
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4: 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We're just talking about Lincoln.
5: Wake up, Cincinnati. It's time to turn up the buzz. From Bond Hill to Price Hill, from Avondale to Madisonville, from OTR to downtown, you are tuned in to WDBZ, the Buzz of Cincinnati, your talk station. Kevin Aldridge sitting in for Lincoln Ware today, the incomparable, the unmatchable, the irreplaceable golden voice of Lincoln Ware. Getting his holiday weekend started off early. So I'll be with you today until 1 o'clock this afternoon. And man, is there a lot to talk about in the city, around the nation and the world? Happy to be in the seat again. It's been a minute. It's been a while since I've been in for Lincoln. He's been faithfully coming in every day, doing his job. I see he took his crown royal with him today, Terrence. Not that I was going to hit it anyway while he was gone, but guess he didn't trust a brother.
6: He's so, you know, generous with his belongings. You know, he's so generous. He's so generous and trusting, apparently.
5: All right. So we'll have to get through the next 3 hours without a shot of crown. I'm guessing that's how Lincoln does it every day. But we'll make it do. We'll make it happen. For those of you who don't know or don't remember, I am the opinion and engagement editor for the Cincinnati Inquirer. Also, I'm a pastor here in the city, youth pastor at the Great Allen Temple AME Church on Reading Road, where the Reverend Dr. Alphonse Allen is the pastor. Also co-owned the Ohio Kings, a semi-pro basketball team here in the city of Cincinnati. Speaking of basketball, where do you think LeBron James is going, Terrence? That's kind of the big question that's hanging out there right now. If you're a basketball fan, is where is LeBron going to take his talents now?
6: Chicago,
5: the Bulls. You think he want to step into that Hornets? He already dealing with the Jordan comparisons. I don't. If I was him, I don't know that I would want to do that. It was bad enough. I thought, you know, he's stepping in for Kobe and Magic in L.A., but he got him one there. I mean, I guess if he could go to Chicago and get him a chip, that might shut down a lot of that conversation, that Jordan-LeBron conversation, if he was able to do that on his way out the door. I don't know. Well, I'm happy because I'm a 76ers fan, and we just got Jaylen Brown, basically stole him for a bag of potato chips and a player who might just be as old as LeBron James. I don't know how old Paul George is, but at any rate, we got a steal. So exciting time if you're a basketball fan to see what's happening with NBA free agency. So we're coming up on the 4th of July holiday. Some of y'all will be off work, I imagine. If you get that national holiday off at your job, you'll be off tomorrow, have a long weekend. But what I'm curious to know, and I just want to know if I'm the only one feeling this way. I don't think that I am, but I feel like we're celebrating our 250th anniversary as a country, but it doesn't feel like much of a celebratory environment right now. We got the 4th of July coming up. This should be a time where we are celebrating our country, taking pride in our country, the fireworks, the patriotism, red, white, and blue, and all of that. But it just doesn't feel like a time for celebration in America right now. And maybe that could be because of the guy that's in the White House right now. Maybe it's just me. Maybe because I'm not a fan of Trump and the things that he's doing. Maybe if we had a different president, maybe if we had somebody else who was leading our country right now, I might feel a little bit differently about that. The environment, the feeling in the country might feel a little bit different. But I don't know, man. It's just not a, I'm just not feeling it right now. And I'm wondering if you all out there are feeling it as well. Are you going to be celebrating this 4th of July? Are you flying a flag out in front of your house? Are you going to be reading your Declaration of Independence and going over the your pocket-sized Constitution, refreshing your understanding of this country? Or are you just not feeling it? You just going to be low-key, maybe chill with your family, might do some fireworks. I'm curious to know how you all out there are feeling. You know, one of the things that comes up, and I think for Black Americans, I think these sort of national holidays kind of carry a double edge to them. You know what I mean? I think our history with this country, Black people's history with this country is so complex. It's different than white people's experience with this country. So their sense of patriotism and our sense of patriotism, not that Black folks don't love America or that we don't feel patriotic, but I think the bigger question is we kind of feel like it's like, yeah, we love America, but does America love us? Like, I think that's a good question for the audience today as we celebrate America's 250th. Do you feel like America loves you? Because I don't want to put that question out there. Do you love America? Because that puts us in a position where it sounds like we're not patriotic and we don't appreciate the country, which I don't think is true. But I think the question that most Black Americans have is, does America appreciate us? Does America love us? Because I think over history, Black folks have shown their love for this country, fighting in wars when they didn't even have freedom or right or certain rights and privileges in this country. So I don't ever think Black folks' commitment and dedication to this country can be in question. But I think a great question is does America love us? I don't know. How do you feel about it? I'll put that topic out there today since we're on the verge of celebrating America's 250th to see how you're feeling. First, are you in a celebratory mood? If you are, how are you going to celebrate? What are you going to do? And then tackling this question of whether or not we think that America loves us. One other thing that was in the news that's local, you know, that's kind of a national, more of a national topic. But I think earlier this week we had a community meeting that looked at the police traffic stop data. There was a community meeting earlier this week. I believe it was in Mount Airy. If I'm not mistaken, I might have that wrong. I have to go back and check during the break to make sure I got my location correct. But anyway, some residents came around the table to discuss and talk about the traffic stop data that Campaign Zero recently released. And I just think it's fascinating the reaction that everybody has kind of had to this data that's come out from Campaign Zero. You know, the first thing I thought about when I heard about this data being released was, man, you've got almost, 15, 17 years worth of data that nobody's looked at. And I'm like, why hasn't the city previously taken a look at this traffic stop data? Like, why are we waiting for some outside group, for the public defender's office to go elicit the help of an outside group to come in and analyze this data? Shouldn't this have been data that the city was already examining? The police department and our leadership was already examining. I mean, that was the whole point of the collaborative agreement, to be able to collect this type of data so that we could take a look at it and understand whether our policing is getting any better, whether it's about the same, or whether it's getting worse. And so now you get this outside group who comes in, they analyze the data, and now everybody is tripping over the results. first of all, they didn't create the data. They didn't generate the data. They requested the public records that the city already had. This is city data. This is city information. They're crunching the numbers. So then there was this big conversation about the methodology. This wasn't taken into consideration. That wasn't taken into consideration. So I think about a week ago, I did an interview with the executive director at Campaign Zero, and he said that they even went back and added in the info that the city said was missing, that they were complaining about, and the results still basically came out the same. So now we're spending a bunch of money, taxpayer dollars, to go out and have another quote unquote independent group look at these, look at this data, and we'll see what they come back with. We'll see if the numbers are similar or if they're not. But for me, the whole reaction to this thing has just been interesting, that and not unexpected, because people are going to go into their various silos and protecting their turf. If you're pro police, you certainly don't want to deal with any allegations of racial bias or anything like that. If you are on the side of police reform and that sort of thing, you may have a sort of I told you so, or we knew it, or Cincinnati really hasn't gotten much better in the last 25 years, despite all of the police reforms and things of that nature. But for me, I think instead of these knee-jerk reactions that we need to have, we really do need to look at the numbers and not come into it with our feelings or anything like that, but a critical examination of it to find out if we, what the problem really is. How this should be all about, how do we improve policing in the city of Cincinnati? Or if we are improving policing and the numbers bear that out, then that should be celebrated as well. But I think this notion of people getting into their tribes and factions and sort of fighting or resisting what the data says, I think that's real interesting, because it always says to me that, are you really interested in trying to move the city forward, solving problems, making sure we're doing the best we can to keep our community safe, but also be fair to residents? It seems like there are a lot of people who are more concerned with the optics than what the data actually shows. So hopefully, you know, we'll see what happens when the city's independent report comes back and what it finds. Be curious to know what you think about that. And any other topics that you want to discuss. That's why I'm here, to talk about what you want to talk about. So we're going to take a quick break. And when we come back, we got Bill on hold, and we'll get to him and some other calls and address the topics I put out and yours as well. The Lincoln Ware Show, Kevin Aldridge with you until 1 o'clock.
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11: 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This is the Lincoln Ware Show. Kevin Aldridge sitting in for Lincoln Ware today until 1 o'clock, rolling with some of the best callers and listeners in the tri-state area. Good to be back in the saddle. And we're going to go right down to the Crime Stopper headquarters and talk to Detective Tiffany Green. Detective Green, how you doing this morning?
12: I'm good. Good morning, Kevin. How are you?
11: I'm doing great. Doing great. Getting ready for a long holiday weekend. How about you?
12: Same here. A long, hot one.
11: Yes. Yes. Got to stay cool. It is no joke out there. I'm telling you.
12: It is. Everybody stay cool and hydrated.
11: For sure. For sure. So who are we looking for today?
12: Cincinnati Police District 2 is looking for Lena Rogers. Ms. Rogers is wanted for felony firearm in a motor vehicle and felony possession of drugs. On June 21st of 2026, Ms. Rogers was involved in a single vehicle accident. When police arrived, Ms. Rogers was found to be in possession of a firearm and a bag of white powdery substance. Lena Rogers is a black female. She's 41 years old. She's 5'7 and 150 pounds. Lena Rogers has no known criminal history and was last known to live on Linwood Avenue and Mount Lookout. Eric Weidmeyer is wanted by the Ohio Adult Parole Authority for a felony parole violation. Mr. Weidmeyer was originally charged with robbery. Eric Weidmeyer is a white male. He's 37 years old. He's 5'6 and 150 pounds. Eric Weidmeyer has a criminal history of domestic violence and assault and was last known to live in Dayton, Ohio. Listeners, if anyone has information on where police can find Lena Rogers or Eric Weidmeyer, please call Crime Stoppers at 513-352-3040 or submit a tip online at crime-stoppers.us.
11: All right. That was Detective Tiffany Green. Detective Green, you stay cool and you stay safe out there. All right.
12: You as well. Have a good one.
11: All right. That was Detective Tiffany Green. If you know anything about the individuals they're looking for, call 352-3040, day or night, cash for your clues. All right, we're going to get right to the phones, and we got Bill who's been waiting on the line. Bill, what's going on this morning?
13: Good afternoon. It was great to hear from you again.
11: Yes, sir. Same to you. Happy 4th.
13: All right. Happy 4th of July to everybody. The key is to stay safe. Watch the drinking and everything, all that stuff that y'all doing out there in the streets. You know, there are other people that don't do that kind of stuff, so you need to show them the respect and everything. You know, just being cool. And, you know, I want to send a shout-out to Mike, a maintenance man over at the Carthian Apartments, and I want to send a shout-out to my man Chico. I turned in my Sunday Soul Classic request, Cameo's Skin I'm In. And that has a message in that music to what we go through every day in life, you know, where we have to, you know, change our ways, our personality of how we talk and how we come across people and everything and all that, and being judged by the color of our skin, but not really by the character. And, you know, I stand strong behind that song very much. So I send a shout out to my brothers and sisters. You know what? Stay strong, okay? And knock off all the bull stuff that, you know, you're doing and everything. And that's the message to the Trump supporters. You know, it's just a matter of time, okay, before you realize that that man does not care about you or anybody else. He don't even care about himself. But, you know, it is, like I said, you know, keeping God in the key in your life. Take care, Mr. Aldrich.
11: All right.
13: Doing a good job.
11: All right. Thank you, Brother Bill. I appreciate you. All right. Let's go to the Miss Nettie. Miss Nettie, how we doing this morning, Miss Nettie?
14: Oh, I'm doing good, Rev. I'm doing, and to your first lady, okay, Miss Albright.
11: Yes, ma'am. Yes,
14: hello,
11: ma'am.
14: I said hello.
11: I would do that, Miss Nettie. Are you ready for the 4th?
14: Oh, the real Terrence Howard on the ones and twos. Thank you. Thank him for being there. And I thank you for being there, too, Mr. Kevin Aldrich. Okay?
11: Yes, ma'am.
14: And I want to send out a shout

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0: 1230 WDBZ, the Buzz of Cincinnati, your talk station, the Lincoln Wear Show. Kevin Aldridge keeping Lincoln Wear's chair warm on a hot Thursday morning. We got plenty of people waiting on the line for calls. You know, it's interesting. I was, you know, during the breaks, I kind of look in the chat and see what people are talking about. And so, you know, a couple of people had an issue with my opening monologue, particularly my comment about, you know, might we be feeling more festive if we had a different dude in the White House other than Donald Trump, you know, and you get the standard reply from all MAGA folks. Oh, you got Trump derangement syndrome. Like, that's anybody who supports Trump, likes Trump or whatever. Like, that's their standard clapback for anything that you say. And what that always says to me is people who do that, that means that you have no good answer or reply to the statements that people make, the facts that they lay out in front of you. And I get it, because that dude is hard to defend. Like, it's you have to make yourself look like a fool and twist yourself into all kind of pretzels to try to explain away and excuse the stuff that this guy does. So Trump derangement syndrome is just a quick, easy way to avoid having to make yourself look like a fool and try to make the other person look crazy.
1: And it's not like it's an automatic dislike of the guy. If he did a great job as being president, it would be totally different.
0: Right. Right. And look, has Trump managed to do a few things that might be positive in his presidency? Sure. Nobody is all bad, but he does a lot of shady, questionable, bad things. I mean, like, you know, dude has made $3 billion. Off of pimping the presidency, his crypto coin that has absolutely no value. I mean, like, he done made all the money off the crypto coin, but there are a lot of people who invested in that who done lost behind that. You know, it's like it's what he does. It's been this dude's track record, whether you're talking about Trump University, Trump Stakes, you know, the casino. Like Trump is he's not this great businessman. He's a great con man, I think. He's a guy who knows how to take advantage of the system. He's a guy that knows how to hold banks hostage because they've loaned him so much money and given him so much money that, you know, they can't afford to not do business with him. He's good at taking advantage of gullible people who are willing to buy Trump Bibles and gold shoes and pieces of a jail suit. I mean, he done pimped the you-know-what out of his constituency. The same people who can't afford the high gas prices that he's responsible for. I mean, it's as Lincoln would say, unbelievable. All right, we're going to go to the phones. Let's see what Langston's got to say. Langston, what's on your mind this morning?
2: That's the Kevin. How you doing, sir?
0: I'm doing good. How you doing?
2: Excellent. Doing great, sir. Shout out to the first lady, Mrs. Albright. Oh man, I'm scared. I really would love to dig into that, what you just talked about, but I'm going to go ahead and stay on task with these few points. You asked a great question. Does this country care about us? And I'm going to say, honestly, the short answer would obviously be no, but I would like to say also that the majority of people all want the same thing. We all want a good living wage. I think I might be we may be the last generation of remembering employment would take care of the whole household and still go on vacations and be able to do all these good things. Everyone wants access to good food. You want to have quality food. You know, you don't want to have to guess on what you're eating. And we all want clean water. We want clean air. And we want access, if you would like to, pursue education. This country was built on higher education. And literally, they are running the point of anti all of that. Smaller wages, terrible climate, and trying to eliminate education. Because we all know from a lot of these countries that want to control the people, you keep them dumb, keep them hungry, mm-hmm. and you keep them uneducated. And then what do you have left is racism. Blame somebody else. It's somebody else's fault that your life is terrible.
0: Yep.
2: And I think, honestly, this is what the driving wedge is, to keep people angry, ignorant, and confused. And I want to also just touch on this last point. As Black people, we are always going to be resilient. We come from a stock of a bloodline that has probably gone through some of the most horrific atrocities that any other people have ever gone through. And I mean everyone, because through that, we have still strived to be great. And I think that when we look back on all of this, this is what will continue to drive us into the next generation. I think we need to hold strong to that. When they try to deny slavery, or try to deny all these things that we have gone through and try to make them as something that's just, we're over that. No, we live that. It's in our blood. We've lived that. And it continues to drive us. And I think that's what makes us stronger, because we're not going anywhere. And I will end with this. If anyone ever needs to look at to show them that this is true, stock market crash, when people were taking their lives jumping out of buildings, that was the same time frame of the Harlem Renaissance. So I will leave you with that, my friend. And you continue to have a great show.
0: All right. Thanks, Langston. I appreciate that. You know, Langston hit on a lot of really good points. You know, I was just having a vigorous debate with a colleague of mine at the paper the other day about the economic and educational messages that Langston just brought up. And he's right. At the most basic level, we all want the same things. And one of the things that we've gotten away from in our political conversation, because we get drug into, you know, a lot of these cultural conversations, which are not unimportant. But the main thing is, you want people to be able to get a job that makes a good livable wage, where you ain't got to go out and work two or three jobs to try to make ends meet and be away from your family and do all of that. You ought to be able to get a good job like you used to be able to in this country, where you can feed your family and take care of your kids and send them to college and all of those good things. But the problem that we've got right now, which I think is at the heart of why our economic situation is what it is in America, is greed. It's corporate greed. It's the millionaire and billionaire class greed. It's these companies that have to cut jobs, cut services, so that they can reach 1 to 2 to 3% more of a return for an investor that has bought stock in their publicly traded company. Right. And this is money that most of these folks don't even need. It's money that, because I have to meet these investor expectations, right, we're going to go ahead and we're going to cut 5,000 jobs, or we're going to, you know, reduce this, that, or the other, because we got to meet our investor expectations. And these are all folks who have more money than they'll be able to spend in their lifetime. Most of them, maybe not all of them, but most of them. And this is the type of thing that happens that creates this false sense of scarcity in our country, where there's not enough money to go around. There's plenty of money to go around. The problem is you just got about 1% of the people in this country that got it all. And the rest of us are fighting over scraps. And what Langston said is what I think the wealthy class is very adept at doing is getting the rest of us to fight over crumbs. And then they make it seem like it's the immigrant, it's the Black person, it's the Mexican that is the reason why poor white folks in this country ain't getting no opportunity. I'm telling you right now, Black folks and the immigrants are not the reason that poor white people in this country are not getting ahead. The Elon Musks, the Jeff Bezoses of the world, those guys, the ones who claim to be job creators, but where are the jobs they creating? If they're such great job creators, why are fewer people making livable wages? If they're these great job creators, why are they moving factories and other things overseas where they can get cheap labor instead of keeping those factories and things here in the United States and employing American citizens for those jobs. But these are the people that a lot of people cape for because it's like, capitalism. And I'm not against capitalism. I'm against greed. We should all have something to say about greed. And that is the biggest obstacle that we have in this country right now. So Langston, thank you for your call. I think you brought up a lot of good points. Can't get to them all because we got a bunch of other people on hold, but we're going to take a quick break. And when we come back, we're going to have T, Pharaoh, Ray, and Rick Jr. all on hold. We're going to get to you. I promise when we come back from this break, 1230 WDBZ, the Buzz of Cincinnati.
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0: 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Kevin Aldridge with you here until 1 o'clock this afternoon. And man, I'm always amazed just how quickly the time flies. We have blown through almost this first hour of the show. But that's mean we've had some good conversations, some good topics going on. We're going to go straight to the phones and talk to T. T, how you feeling this morning?
1: Hey, how you doing, Kevin?
0: I'm doing good.
1: Hey, look here. You know, you got this question, what are the Americans doing for the black people?
0: Mm-hmm.
1: It's really, this country is fantastic.
0: Okay.
1: I love it. And that goes for any other country all over the planet. The problem is, it's the policy writers and the policy makers. Those are the people that are starting the problem. The country is nothing wrong. The country ain't doing nothing. It's not making us fail or anything. It's the people who make the policies and the lawmakers. Those are the problem. And another thing, you was talking about jobs going overseas. I want to know, do those jobs, do they put into our Social Security? Or would you know that?
0: Well, the workers probably wouldn't.
1: If they said the company sent other jobs overseas, do they put into our Social Security?
0: Yeah.
1: Do you know?
0: Yeah. I'm assuming that most of those factories that they put overseas are mostly employed by the people who live there, who would be citizens of that country, whether that would be China, Taiwan, wherever.
1: Yeah.
0: So I don't think any of that money would be coming back from those employees would be coming back into the U.S. Social Security system.
1: Yeah, I didn't think so. And that's a problem. They all these companies talking about they're patriotic and love this country. But when they send their jobs overseas to other countries, they don't put into our Social Security. I think that's a problem.
0: Okay. All right.
1: Because we're talking about our Social Security going to run out of such and such a date. 32 or something like that. And the reason why is because the jobs that they're sending overseas are not putting in our Social Security. We're putting it in here in our country, but we're not doing it overseas. And I think that's a problem. Like I said, it's the policy writers and the companies that they really don't care about us. They really don't. Not really. They used to. You know, you usually was able to work 30 years mm-hmm. at a company. You can't do that now.
0: No, sir.
1: You know, so It's a company, like you said, greed. They mm-hmm. don't care. And that's a problem. And about Donald Duck himself, man, he's the devil. That's all he is the devil. And then the people in office let him get away with it. If that was me and you, we'd be under the jail.
0: T, you would have never got the opportunity to get in there if you had been anything like that. I think that, you know, that's really the thing that just irks me the most when I think about Donald Trump is it. I always say this is just how good it is for you to be a white male in this country is that you can be somebody like him.
1: Yeah.
0: Who is totally.
1: And they're the ones that write the laws.
0: Yeah, yeah.
1: Every book in the library is written by a white guy. I guarantee you. Majority of them anyway.
0: Yeah.
1: And we got to learn from that. Whatever they put in the books, like in high school. The only reason why you get your diploma is you done went along with the program. And they program you to think that way, and then you get your diploma. But when you get out here in the real world, it's completely different.
0: Yes, sir. All right, T. Thank you for your call. I appreciate you.
1: You take care.
0: All right. Yeah, T is right. You know, the days of being able to work at a company for 30, 40 years, they give you that watch when you retire and all of that kind of stuff. He's right. There was a different feeling among corporations and how they regarded employees. There was more loyalty, I think, back in the day than there is today. And I think most of us who are out in that corporate workforce, you just wonder if you make it to retirement. Like I like to joke, you know, when I talk about, you know, my position, I say, you know, I work on a series of 1 year contracts. You know, it's like you just, because you don't know, you know, when you work in volatile industries and things change, you know, and it ain't always about how many years of service and loyalty you've had at the end of the day when they got to meet that portfolio investment, right? when them greedy millionaires and billionaires say, hey, my return ain't looking right, we're going to have to find some ways to make some cuts to make these numbers look right, they come looking for you, right? Like, that's how it operates these days. It's sad. And that's why I always say, you know, you got to make, if you out there in these corporate streets, you got to make moves that are the best moves for you and your family. Because, you know, as much as we would love to believe and hope and wish that loyalty was what it was back in the day, it is not like that anymore. All right, let's go to Pharaoh real quick before we go to break. Pharaoh, what's on your mind?
2: Yes, Kevin, I heard you speaking about the weekend being a festive time.
0: Mm-hmm.
2: Have you ever read Frederick Douglass's speech on the 4th of July and what it means to African people?
0: You know, I don't believe I have read that speech, Pharaoh. I'm going to be honest with you. I don't think I've read that.
2: I would advise you to, and every other African person, to read it. Because I'll tell you what it says in essence. He talks about slavery and how whites celebrate the 4th of July and how it's nothing but a hypocritic holiday because it means nothing to African people. Because we were in slavery and basically we are still in psychological slavery. So why are we celebrating something that has no bearing on our independence, on our anything? Why are we barbecuing and celebrating something that has nothing to do with our history, our culture, or us as a people? Now, explain that to me.
0: Oh, well, Pharaoh, I'm not here to
2: argue. I mean, give me your perspective, because I heard you telling people about, you know, festive holiday and this, that, and the other.
0: Well, I said it's supposed to be. It's supposed to be in this country, and I acknowledge that.
2: Will you be celebrating the 4th of July Saturday?
0: Well, it depends on what you say by celebrate. I mean,
2: well, I'm speaking about, have you going out to spend money celebrating, or are you barbecuing?
0: I mean, typically what I do is our family gets together on the 4th of July and we cook out and we get together and there may be some fireworks and things of that nature that we do.
2: My question is this. Why you can't do that today or tomorrow?
0: Well, a lot of people do.
2: Why you can't do it Sunday or Monday?
0: Yeah. I mean, look.
2: Why do you have to do it when whites tell you this is the day to do it?
0: Well, I think a part of that, though, Pharaoh, is, you know, like it or not, if you live in this country, you're a citizen of this country. And part of part of being a citizen and being a part of this country is you do. You partake of the rituals and the traditions and things of that nature that are part of the country.
2: No. That's a lie. Because I'm going to tell you something. I'm going to give you an example of that. When you say, Lincoln always says, you know, when in Rome, do as the Romans do.
0: Mm-hmm.
2: Well, think about that. When the European came into Africa, he was outnumbered 20-1 by Africans. So did he take that position? Well, in Rome, do as the Romans do. I have to do what these Africans are doing. No. He felt he was superior. He colonized the countries. And he made them adapt to how he felt, the Europeans' way. So that whole concept of being in the country and being an alleged citizen, we are nothing but legalized aliens in this country. This is why we suffer the racism, the oppression, the depression, and everything else, because we are legal aliens. You're not a citizen, because if you were a citizen, we wouldn't suffer the racism and nothing else we deal with in this country. But because you are a legal alien, they call you a citizen. This is why we suffer what we suffer from. So to identify with the 4th of July is crazy for our people. You know what I'll be eating on 4th of July?
0: What's that, Pharaoh?
2: I'll be eating lima beans with beef neck bones and cornbread. That's what I'll be eating. Sitting in my house, keeping my money in my pocket, not buying into these European holidays that has no reference to our history, culture, or us as a people.
0: All right.
2: So I advise every other African person, read Frederick Douglass's speech on the 4th of July and its relevance to African people, and keep your money in your pocket and let that European have his pagan holidays that has no reference to you.
0: All right, Pharaoh. I appreciate you, brother. I kind of want to get me some of them, what was it, lima beans and neck bones, he said, and cornbread. Pharaoh, call back and give Terrence your address so I can come over there and you'll help me keep my money in my pocket this weekend by letting me go by that. All right, y'all, we're going to take a quick break. And when we come back, we got more callers hanging on hold. This is the Lincoln Ware Show. Kevin Aldridge with you until 1 o'clock.
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4: Bond is being set at $1 million for a Dearborn County, Indiana man accused of having sex with underage girls. 21-year-old Braden Phillips faces charges that include child molesting and sexual misconduct with a minor. The case against Phillips reportedly involves two victims, ages 13 and 15. He is being held in the Dearborn County Jail. Cincinnati-based Kroger is purchasing Giant Eagle. The grocery chains announced on Wednesday that Kroger is acquiring Pennsylvania-headquartered Giant Eagle as part of a $1.65 billion deal. Giant Eagle stores will continue to operate under the name Giant Eagle. A spokesperson for Kroger says there are no plans to close any of the stores or eliminate any jobs with the acquisition. The Reds will try to avoid a four-game series sweep when they take on the Brewers today in Milwaukee. Cincinnati lost to the Brewers 4-2 last night. First pitch today is at 2:10. And authorities are not pursuing charges against a person who fatally shot a man Tuesday in Walnut Hills. I'm Heather Pasco on 1230, The Buzz.
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0: 1230 WDBZ, your talk station, the buzz of Cincinnati. This is the Lincoln Ware Show. Kevin Aldridge sitting in for Lincoln Ware today until 1 o'clock, and we have been talking about America's 250th anniversary, the 4th of July weekend coming up. Will you be celebrating? Will you not be celebrating? Do you even feel like you're in a festive mood? For Black Americans, do you love the country and do you feel like the country loves you back? That's what we're talking about here today. Now, before we went to break, Pharaoh came on and he basically said he can't understand why any Black person is celebrating the 4th of July in this country. And, you know, I think one of the great things about this country is that you can have that attitude if you side with, if you believe what Pharaoh says. Like, that's one of the freedom that you had. Nobody is holding a gun to your head saying that you have to celebrate or threatening to throw you in jail if you don't fly the flag and show patriotism. Because in some places, you say what Pharaoh said over the airwaves, there's some soldiers waiting for you outside your door. And they're going to take you somewhere. But that's one of the things that you have to say that, like it or not, is great about this country. And like I said, I get it. There's a complex history, very complex. The way that we were brought over, our ancestors were brought over here. The way many of the documents, our Constitution and our Declaration of Independence and all of these great documents that we revere as a country were not written with us in mind. You know, I say all the time that America, the America that our great historical documents say that it wants to be, has always had difficulty with the people who live here living up to that. The people of this country have never been as good as the ideals they proclaimed. Because how can you write life, liberty, pursuit of happiness, everybody being endowed with certain inalienable rights by the creator? Remember, they're invoking God, and these are the same people who are murdering and enslaving groups of people that they treat as property and don't even consider as human. So when Pharaoh talks about the hypocrisy, absolutely. Because the ideals that are espoused in those great historical documents, America has had a very hard time throughout its 250-year history of living up to that, living up to those ideals. And that's why we live by this idea of striving to be a more perfect union. And this is where I think a lot of the conversation today gets misconstrued. And how, when a lot of times white folks have an issue when Black folks raise these things, these issues, is they have a sense that America is already great. And I guess if you're coming from a certain perspective, you can have that. But you got to understand, recognize, respect that the perspective of a Black American in this country is very different. And that the promise of this country was denied to us for most of our time here. And, you know, we can make arguments about whether or not that's even been delivered on in these days. So I think what's aggravating and what's frustrating is that sense of, hey, just get over it. Just move past it. We love to move past it. But y'all ain't moving past it. If y'all ain't moving past it, how you expect us to move past it? Moving past it is not talking about it. Right. Like I heard, you know, Morgan Freeman, you know, famously likes to say, hey, racism would go away if we didn't just talk about it. And Morgan Freeman is such a smart, talented dude that is frustrating for me to hear him say something like that. Since when is not talking about a problem ever made the problem go away? If you ever had anybody in your family that's ever been addicted to a substance, alcohol, drugs, or anything, just don't talk about it. They'll get better. Just let it, leave them alone. If you just don't talk about it, they'll put the crack pipe down. Come on, man. All right, let's go to the phone lines. Ray, Ray, what's on your mind?
1: What's up, Kevin?
0: Hey, man, I'm good. How are you doing?
1: Yeah, good. Before I get to Trump, let me say this about Farrell. Him and his lima beans and his cornbread and whatever it is he's going to eat this holiday, unless he's a farmer, he's going to go to Walmart, he's going to go to Kroger and buy these things. And the CEOs of where he's going to get these things probably donated to Trump's campaign. And so if you ask Farrell, do you love this country? If he says no, he has every opportunity to leave it. But he's not going anywhere. Now, when it comes to Trump, you know what gets me, Kevin, is everybody blames Trump. Trump is this one guy. Mm-hmm. He puts his pants on one leg at a time like every other man.
0: Right.
1: The people you should be upset with is Congress, mm-hmm. the Senate, who allows him to have his power, the House, you know, these Supreme Court judges, people like Too Sweet, Twin, LG, Sean, Ron D, Ponytail Wells, they all voted for this guy mm-hmm. to do what he's doing.
0: Mm-hmm.
1: So people, you can't blame a man that will probably, a lot of other people, even black folks, would do, if they can get away with it, would make their billions the way Trump is doing. You know, now some may have a conscience and decide, no, this is not right for the American country. You know, but they would do the same damn thing. So, you know, Trump is just a man. But everybody who put him in power, and that goes along with these college kids. And I can't for the life of me think Biden had a loan forgiveness to wipe out these loans. And these college kids who have these loans decided to vote for Trump. Now, that's a head scratcher.
0: Mm-hmm.
1: You know, when it comes to these billionaires, you know, I guess they must have seen the movie Wall Street when Gordon Gekko said greed is good because
0: mm-hmm.
1: they're taking it to heart. You know, they had this spectacle on the White House, this MMA or whatever it was, right?
0: Mm-hmm.
1: And so was it a couple weeks ago, and I was watching Nicole Wallace, and she said that a lot of these sponsors, with what that wrestler said about Michelle Obama, and none of these sponsors said anything about it. And one of these sponsors was Budweiser, which I've been drinking for years. I decided never, ever again to drink a Budweiser.
0: Mm-hmm.
1: Folks, and my little $5 or $6 or $7 a bottle, you know, that I get when I go out, it may not mean much, but that $6 or $7 less of what a Budweiser would get from their profits. And if everybody thought that way, you know, maybe they would change their tune.
0: Well, they do, know? Ray. You remember, what was it? This is maybe a year or two ago now, but I think it was Bud Light. It was one of these beer companies. They did a commercial that had a transgender, I think it was a transgender or LGBTQ celebrity who did the commercial. And you remember, like, Kid Rock and all of them people, they started saying, we never gonna drink this beer again. And they were shooting guns at the beer cans, cases of the beer, and protesting, all because, not because of anything negative, like what this wrestler said about Michelle, or this MMA guy said about Michelle Obama. Nothing as offensive as that. But just merely by the fact that you had this individual portrayed in a commercial, that was enough for them to boycott, to say they wasn't going to drink. And I said the same thing. Like, these companies ain't going to do nothing if you don't put pressure on them. And so everybody who was upset about, with the sponsors who didn't say anything, you got to make them say that by, like what you were saying, Ray, by withholding your dollars, going after it, making a big deal out of it. You know, people always used to get on Jesse Jackson and Al Sharpton because that's what they did. They used to call them race hustlers and money people, but they would go after these big corporations in these places and make them pay attention to the negative things that were being said and done that they were putting they were associating their products with. And you're 100% right. You know, you not drinking that, you're right, may not mean anything to the bottom line, but there are a whole lot of black folks, you know, who drink Bud Light or whatever, who need to make it known that, hey, if this is the type of stuff you're going to support, we're not going to support you.
1: Yeah, look what happened at Target. Mm-hmm. You know, there was a strike or protest against Target. You know, and they changed some of their ways. They lost a lot of money.
0: Right.
1: You know, so people find out who these sponsors are. Put it out on talk radio. You know, and just you know, don't buy it. And one last thing on these Trump supporters. You know, you call them poor whites, and I'm saying you did, but you mentioned poor whites, and, you know, a lot of these Trump MAGA supporters, they're uneducated, they're ignorant, they're lower class, and they're getting the short end of the stick. But the hatred of black folks supersedes that. They don't care. You know, they really don't care. And so, folks, like I said before, don't blame Trump. Blame the people that put him in there. You know, get on the two sweets, the twins, the Ron D's, the LG's, the Sean's, you know. You know, they're just misguided. And Too Sweet, the only thing he has to say about the good thing about Trump is the stock. You really? Because, you know, you made a few dollars, you know, on your stocks. That's enough to keep this guy in office for you to vote for him?
0: Ray,
1: that's ridiculous.
0: Ray, and most of the people who voted for him ain't even got stocks, bro. That's just the reality of what it is. People like to toss that out there. And if you ask them what stocks they own, what's in their portfolio, they couldn't tell you. Because a lot of them ain't got it. And that bears out that most people in this country are not in the stock market. They're not involved
1: in that. You know what, Kevin? Lincoln's bookie asked Too Sweet earlier in the week, what kind of stocks you got? You know what he said?
0: What?
1: None of your business. That's the only thing he had to say. None of your business. Come on, Too Sweet. You're better than that. All right,
0: Ray. Appreciate you, bro. Have a good one. All right, we're going to take a quick break, and when we come, what?
1: None of your business. That's the only thing he had to say. None of your business. Come on, Too Sweet. You're better than that. All right,
0: Ray. Appreciate you, bro. Have a good one. All right, we're going to take a quick break, and when we come,

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2: WDBZ, The Buzz of Cincinnati, your talk station, the Lincoln Ware Show. Kevin Aldridge with you until 1 o'clock. And I hope you staying cool. It's getting hot out there. I mean, it was already hot, but it's getting hotter. Want to make sure you staying hydrated. Keep that fan on. Hopefully you maybe got a little AC going on too, because sometimes when it get hot like that, that fan don't do nothing but just blow that hot air around the room. So hopefully you got someplace nice and cool where you can hunker down until you got to go out. But definitely be safe out there.
3: I got a feeling, Mr. Aldridge, that it's going to be a lot of blackouts happening over the weekend. I hate to say it, but it's going to be a lot.
2: Yeah. I mean, when it gets hot like this, it's almost inevitable that that's going to happen. You know, the thing that always tends to happen to me around this time when it starts to get hot, like that's when your AC unit, you know, goes out. You know, so we always try to get ours checked before the weather comes, because, or the weather changes, because it never fails when you don't do that. Soon as it gets hot, that's when something goes wrong with the air conditioning, and then these air conditioning people can't get to it. It'd be like 2 weeks before they can get out to your house to help you. So yeah, a couple of things real quick that Ray said when he was talking about Trump being just one man, and that is absolutely true, but he is one man who wields a tremendous amount of power. And he's able to wield that power primarily, not because, I mean, yeah, you could look at Congress and you can blame Congress. And I agree that there are a lot of spineless, go along, rubber stamping, you know, people who are in Congress who are only going along with it because they're being held hostage by the primary voters, that they can't go against Trump. Because one thing Trump has displayed is that if you don't go along with his program, he's going to run somebody against you in the Republican primary. So where Ray is on point is that as much as you want to put all of this blame on Trump and on Congress, the fact of the matter is that the Republican primary voters are essentially the ones who are responsible for the state of things, if you dislike the state of things, because Trump wouldn't be able to hold that club over Congress. And you might get a little bit more resistance. You might get a little bit more independent thought if these politicians weren't so concerned about their own survival and not being primaried. But they know Trump has, what is it, somewhere 80% support among Republicans in the base. I mean, you're not going up against that if you're in Congress. That's a death sentence. I mean, and those who have either retired and left, or they've been bounced. Everybody else is falling in line. So I think Ray was right on point when he talks about, you know, who you're looking at for the state of things is the voter, right? And those who put and continue to put the people that Trump says put in office, those are the folks who are responsible. All right, let's see what's on Ron's mind. Ron, what's on your mind this morning?
4: What's up, Kevin? So, Ray listens to the Lincoln Ware Show every day, and Ray knows that I ain't vote for him. You know, and mind you, I supported him. I'm still supporting him, and I'm gonna tell you why. First of all, he put a whole generation of poor people potentially out of poverty. Now, he didn't trust them to save the money. He gave them Trump account. Okay? Now, you can deposit that money into their accounts up to $5,000. Basically, when an 18-year or when an 18-year-old gets out and they can get out and establish it a home, they can establish a business, they can establish anything they want, and when they get 18, or they can keep their money in there and keep flipping. Now, you have to be honest about the situation, and that's what the problem is. You know, you just won't be honest about it. If you just be honest, you know, and I told you a long time ago, you know, and I told you, win me back. Win me back. I voted Democrat for 45 years. 45 years.
2: Mm-hmm.
4: And I didn't see, I didn't see a change. And
2: I can't let you do that, because you get a lot get a lot of black folks on here who switch to Republican and they talk about, and I just had to do this on a podcast the other day to talk about the day. But wait a minute, Ron. You talked about, I understand. You're not a Republican, but you're saying you support Trump because he set up a tax advantage account. For kids under 18, where they put $1,000 that ain't even happened yet.
4: For newborn children, and children, I think 13 under. Now go ahead.
2: Yeah, so that's one thing, and I'm not going to diminish.
4: That's just the point. That's just a starting point. You
2: right.
4: know, you
2: But your statement, honest. Your statement
4: now,
2: that
4: now,
2: you've
4: the
2: been,
4: problem
2: th-
4: is
2: your statement.
4: Win me back. Win me back. Tell me why I should vote for the Democratic Party right now. Tell me why.
2: Well, that's not my job to tell you why you should vote for the Democratic Party.
4: Because I'm a Republican, and I support Trump, and I support other people that the Trump support. Tell me why I should vote for Democrat. Tell me why. Because I'll say it, $3 billion and out.
2: Okay.
4: I said $3 billion now.
2: All right, Ron. I'm gonna let you go, and I want you to listen. I want you to listen on what I'm gonna tell you. So, see, this is what I hate about what we do sometimes. Is if you're gonna speak.

0: There's still a lot of things that when I was a little boy, black folks were talking about, we still talking about today. But there are a lot of things that we were talking about when I was a little boy that black folks are no longer talking about. So we need to stop this whole BS thing like, oh, what is the Democrats done for black when there ain't been no change, ain't this, that, and the other. That's just an unintelligent thing to say. So stop saying it. The second thing, oh, what is the Democrats done for black when there ain't been no change, ain't this, that, and the other. That's just an unintelligent thing to say. So stop saying it. The second thing is that you can't point to many things. I'm not going to say anything because anytime you say all or every, that's a disqualifier too. But what I always challenge my friends who are either Republican or say, hey, we should go with this or that. I would invite you to give me the laundry list of items that Republicans have done for black people that you feel like they've done to earn your vote, and to say, oh, because the people who have done stuff for me they haven't done as much as I want. That's a reason for me to switch over to somebody who's done even less than them. Make that make sense. Make that make sense. So somebody who has very little track record of policy that addresses your concerns, you gonna go vote for that because the people who are doing stuff for you, maybe not as much as you want, but at least they're making an effort. You gonna leave that and go to somebody who has very little of your interests at heart. Make that make sense to me. You want to point to an account that Donald Trump set up where the government seeds gives you $1,000 into an account that you then have to continue to invest in yourself as parents to get anything out of it. I'm not belittling $1,000 seed money from the government. Good thing. I'm not going to diss that. But then you'll ignore programs that came under Democrats like Barack Obama that gave black business entrepreneurs $20,000. And I could go down a litany of other things, of other policies. We're not even getting into, you know, police reform issues. We could just stick with economic and educational stuff that have been done. So we need to get off this stuff about, oh, the Democrats ain't done nothing and there ain't been no progress. Just stop saying that, because that's just not, is one, it's not true, and it doesn't sound smart. All right, we're going to take a quick break. And when we come back, the phone lines are lit up. We're going to hear what you have to say. We got Shelby, Marquetta, Al, all on hold. We're going to get to you when we come back. The Lincoln Ware Show, Kevin Aldridge with you until 1 o'clock.
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0: Cincinnati, get ready. 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Commissioner Alisha Reese, it's time to let them know.
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7: WDBZ, the Buzz of Cincinnati, your talk station. This is the Lincoln Ware Show. Kevin Aldridge sitting in for Lincoln Ware today until 1 o'clock, and we're about halfway through the show. And we're about to go down to the Dukester and find out if that is where Pharaoh got his neck bones, cornbread, and lima beans. Dukester, how you doing this morning?
8: I'm doing fine, Kevin. How are you doing?
7: Hey, I'm doing great, brother. What we got on the menu today?
8: Well, first of all, I heard you talking about how hot it is, and I know that to be true because on my way in this morning, I saw three beagle hounds chasing a rabbit, and make it so odd, all four of them was walking. So it must be hot. And I want to send out a special shout-out to the birthday girl, Tamiko Ware, who's celebrating her birthday today. Hope she's keeping cool along with the rest of us. And I want to make sure, I'm sure you've heard me talking about the Dukester Social Night every Friday from 7 to 11 p.m. And if you haven't been out playing a friendly game of cards, chess, checkers, even dominoes, while listening to some of the best old school music and being around people of your own age, you might want to stop by tomorrow night. It's free. It's BYOB. Food will be available. So come on by and hang out a bit. Now, if you don't feel like cooking today, you can stop by the Duke's and try our big Duke burger platter. Just load it down with everything a burger should have, with freshly cooked onion rings and coleslaw. Or check out our smothered pork chop with fried cabbage and candied yams. Now, today, I'm having a rotisserie chicken, a cornbread dressing and gravy and potato salad. But my pick for today is our golden salmon croquettes, macaroni and cheese and fried apples. Hope today is a good day for everybody. We'll talk to you later, Kevin.
7: All right. I appreciate it. Man, what a menu. Them salmon croquettes sounded good. That's right up my alley. Head on down to the Dukester and get you something good to eat. And also check out that social night. That sounded pretty interesting. You know, it was interesting, Terrence, that the Dukester said you can come hang with people of your age, but he didn't say what age that was. I was going to ask that question, but I said, nah, let me just leave it alone. All right. We're going to go back to the phones, and Shelby's been waiting on for a little bit. So Shelby, what's on your mind?
9: Hey, Kevin, how you doing, man? I'm 12 hours away from the United States. I'm in Beijing, China right now.
7: Oh, man. Wow. What took you out there?
9: Yeah. I'm just visiting on vacation here. I flew into Shanghai. We drove to Wuhan, then Chongqing, then Xi'an, then we drove from Xi'an to Beijing. I'm in Beijing right now.
7: Okay.
9: But I was having a conversation with a few people in the chat, and all I could hear, and primarily I heard from you, I heard a lot of crying, Kevin. Mm-hmm. I heard a lot of excuses. I heard a lot of, that kind of mindset. Now,
7: give me an example, Shelby.
9: I just want to state this for the record that I was valedictorian of my high school class, so that means at least I studied a little bit. I got a bachelor's degree in electrical and computer engineering, a master's degree in computer science, and a PhD in computer engineering. And I worked at the university for 29 years. I'm retired now. I'm a visiting scholar at Case Western University right there in Cleveland. It's close to you in Ohio. And I also as a guest lecturer for another college, the university where I grew up in. Now, Kevin, I'm not for everybody, Kevin. I'm not for everybody. So some of the people that are looking for solutions from me, when I tell you got to get up early, you got to work harder, you got to stay up later, some people are not with that program, Kevin, so I cannot speak to them.
7: Mm-hmm.
9: So they may have to get solutions from other people and not from me, because I look at people that work hard. And you know why I came to China?
7: Why is that?
9: Because the people over here, when you make excuses over here, you're going to be out of a job and you're going to be homeless. The people over here work for what they want. Primarily, Kevin, all of my graduate teachers were from India and from China, the most populated countries on the planet. And when you come in here, you're competing against everyone else. So, Kevin, let me just cut to the chase and make it simple. Whatever you want in life, if you get out and work for it, there are good people all around this planet. They will help you get what you want, but you have to put the initiative and the hard work and don't complain. That's the solution. Now, some of the people in the chat, I'm going to go back to the chat. Some of the people in the chat are going to say, oh, you didn't give us any. Then, see, look for solutions for someone else. I just gave you what worked for me. If it doesn't work for you, fine. Go to somewhere else and do it.
7: Mm-hmm. Okay.
9: I just want to state one more thing, Kevin.
7: Okay, go ahead.
9: If you've made up your mind to do something in life, no one can stop you. Secondly, if you have made up your mind not to do something in life, no one can help you. It's as simple as that.
7: All right. Thank you, Shelby.
9: And Kevin, no more excuses. Can we go through the program with no more excuses tonight?
7: Yeah, no, I don't know what excuses that you're talking about, Shelby. I asked you for an example of what you were referencing as far as an excuse.
9: You said we couldn't do this because of that. We couldn't do this because of that.
7: Well, you got to tell me. You got to tell me specifically what I said so that I can address it.
9: Man, I've been on the hold for 30 minutes.
7: Okay. All right. Fair enough. All right, man. Well, listen, yes, sir. Safe travels.
9: Yeah. Thank you, man.
7: All right. So here's what I'm going to say. I appreciate Shelby. I appreciate that perspective. And I don't know that I disagree with a lot of what he says about, you know, work ethic and getting education and putting forth all of that. But here's the problem that I have about when Shelby and others say things like complaining or excuses. If I bring up incidents and things that are legitimate, whether it's policy, whether it's racism, whether it's whatever, those are not excuses. See, I hate that mentality that if I call something out that is unfair against ethics and morality, that's complaining, that's excuse making. And the other thing that I would say is, and I want to flip it, like this always gets thrown on black people when we do it. But let's not forget that there are a whole lot of white folks out here in this country This is why they came out of the woodwork, and these are the folks who voted for Donald Trump. You know why? Because there are a lot of white Americans who feel like they were sold a bill of goods about the American dream. They worked hard, they did all of the right things, and it still wasn't breaking for them. And their response to that was to elect Donald Trump, who, quite frankly, still hasn't done anything for them. But they rose up and they said, hey, we're going to elect this guy because we've been doing the right things. We've been working hard, but America, we're still getting the shaft. So, Shelby, this notion that everybody who works hard and does the right things becomes successful just isn't true. That's the bill of goods that they sell you in this country. But I'm here to tell you that it ain't working for a whole lot of people. And it ain't just black people to do it. But black people are the only one who get hit with complaining, crying, and excuses when we bring it up. Nobody is saying anything to all of those Trump supporters or MAGA people who say the exact same thing. They just say it differently. They're complaining about, you know who they're complaining about? They're complaining about immigrants. They're complaining about black people. They're complaining about the border. They're complaining about all of these things that they're saying are the reasons why they can't get a job. But nobody is saying to those white folks, stop complaining, stop making excuses. But we don't have a problem saying that to black people because we're not allowed to say anything. And I also feel you on this, Shelby, that there are some people who don't want to work. Just like you got the 1% of rich people and wealthy people, you got the 1% of people who don't want to work, who are criminals, who are doing that. But there are a whole lot of people in between those two 1%. A whole lot of people who are struggling, who are trying to do the right things, who want to take care of their kids, who want to educate, but they can't do it. Because of the economic factors that are a part of it. And when you're a minority, whether that's a black person, a gay person, a woman or whatever, you got to deal with the BS that goes along with that. And the angering part about it is we want to pretend like that doesn't exist and you just need to suck it up and move on without saying anything. And that's garbage. So, yeah, Shelby, I was blessed. I had two hardworking parents in my household. I went to school. I went to college. I got a good job. I did, quote unquote, all of the right things and it worked out for me. But you know what? There are a lot of people who were in the same spot that I did that it didn't work out for them through no fault of their own. They weren't able to get a job in their field when they graduated from college. So I think, you know, it's just frustrating to me because we get into these, we just have no nuance. We have no compassion, no sensitivity. We just get into these spaces. And because we want to be right or because it worked for you, that's your experience. I'm glad you're in Beijing. I'm glad you're living your best life out there. But there are a lot of people that can't get out of Avondale. And not because they don't want to. All right, we're going to take a quick break. And when we come back, we got more people on hold waiting to get their comments in. This is the Lincoln Ware Show, 1230 WDBZ, The Buzz of Cincinnati.
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7: WDBZ, the Buzz of Cincinnati, your talk station. This is the Lincoln Ware Show. Kevin Aldridge with you for about another hour. Man, time is flying by. That means we're having some pretty good conversations. We had some good callers today, some people who have had some different perspectives, and I respect that. You know, that's part of what I do at the Inquirer. I deal with different perspectives all day as the opinion editor. And as we debate these issues, you know, I was just talking to Shelby in the chat who had called in earlier, and he was saying he has just a different mindset. And that's cool. I'm not here to diss anybody for whatever mindset. If that works for you, that works for you. That's great. You know, and we can all listen to that perspective and take from it what we will. But the reality is that the way Shelby thinks don't work for everybody. Right. And so part of the reason why we have these conversations and perspectives is everybody's got to figure out what works for them. All right. Marquetta has been waiting patiently on hold. Marquetta.
29: Hey, I got to know, brother. I have to know right now.
7: Yes.
29: B2K or Pretty Ricky?
7: Ooh. I'm going to go with Pretty Ricky.
29: Okay. What about Mortal Kombat versus the new He-Man?
7: I was unimpressed with both, but I'm gonna go with the new He-Man because that was more what I grew up with as a kid than the Mortal Kombat. So I'm gonna go with that. But both movies I didn't think were very good.
29: You know, they put $300 million into He-Man, and that's what they gave us.
7: Yeah, that you would think that they could do better with all of that money.
29: I love seeing Idris Elba as Man at Arms, though. I ain't gonna lie to you.
7: He was the best part of that movie. I mean, really, honestly, Idris Elba's character and how he represented, I thought. But yeah,
29: you know, Hollywood baby win.
7: Yep, Hollywood is struggling right now, though. Hollywood, they not putting out a ton of good stuff lately.
29: Well, I mean, they had the same problem that box stores have. You have Amazon, you have small distribution like Tubi, you have YouTube TV. You know, people make their own content. Look at AB resurrected his career through streaming on Twitch. You know, I had to call in to you, brother. What you think about the Southern Baptist Convention? Not the black one, the white one, kicking the women out.
7: You know, I mean. So I haven't kept up with all of the details around that, but they basically what along the lines of what women don't have a place.
29: So biblically, they saying that the Bible says the woman is not to have a place as a pastor, or she's not to even really be in the church according to the Bible. From their perspective, the woman is to wait till her man get home, and the husband is to counsel her in the way of the Bible and the way of religion. But that's their thing. That's what they, you know, kind of setting up. Have you had the opportunity to read the Democratic National Convention's autopsy?
7: I have not.
29: Brother, y'all have got to read that because you're still doing exactly what they're saying. So I'm a third party voter. Mm-hmm. Generally speaking, I vote Democratic down ballot. When it comes to presidential elections, I'm with everybody else. Israel should not be in control of our politicians, and we don't have it. For me, as a black American, I celebrate the 4th of July. One, it's my birthday. Happy birthday to me.
7: Oh, happy birthday.
29: Two, Benjamin Banneker, Crispus Atticus, before this country was established, they was here. Whether they was free or enslaved or whatever, we had a presence in America. We can't erase our pre-colonial existence in America by ignoring the 4th of July. So I've always celebrated, and so has my family. When you read the DNC autopsy, they point to the fact that you're ignoring voters. You talk mm-hmm. to voters like they... I'm going to read from page 28. It's 192 pages. It's a rough draft. He said he really didn't even want to put it out, the head of the DNC. It says... Young men of color, Harris's steepest losses. Harris saw dramatic drops in support among young Latino men and young black men compared to Biden's 2020 performance. However, Stein, now this is a third party, recovered significant ground with both groups, suggesting the campaign found effective ways to reach these voters. The Congressional Black Caucus offered the Harris campaign $10 million to do a voters outreach to urban and rural communities. They refused it. On top of that, I'm not comfortable with people keep on categorizing LGBTQIA plus rights with black civil rights struggles. They didn't go through what we went through. They have what equal opportunity work hindrances have gay people felt that black people you understand? So there's no mm-hmm. correlation to me there. Mm-hmm. Like Marsha P and the Stonewall and all that, that has no correlation to the civil rights era. Right now, the Supreme Court of the United States had to come down and tell us boys are different from girls and they shouldn't be in the sports. Why would you champion that? That's like 1% of the population. Why would you put that to the forefront of your political platform while ignoring this litany of issues from black people? And then on top of that, when we talk about health care, we was begging Barack Obama during the Affordable Care Act drafting Medicare for all. He could have pushed for that. We still need Medicare for all, single payer, one system. If you can't afford health insurance, On a private market, when it gets to the Affordable Care Act, you probably can't afford it there either. You're driving premiums up. So people like Bernie Sanders, AOC, they're the emerging leaders of the Democratic Party. People want to primary everybody because they out and sold out to AIPAC. And I just, when I hear you all talk, it's dangerous because people are dying. People are being killed out here. A man killed his daughter arguing about Trump and politics. It becomes so passionate. Mm-hmm. But we're not pushing back on the political party to make sure that they're addressing our needs and that when they ask for our vote, not only do we get representation, but we also get our needs met. And it's like if we say something against the Democrats, you MAGA. But it's been even with this 14th Amendment, I stand with Justice Thomas and Supreme Court Justice Alito and they dissent. You've been invaded. You up here blowing up everybody around the world. And then you bring them, for instance, the Haitians. Do you know the TPS, why they had TPS? Why? Explain to the audience.
7: Well, I believe that most of the Haitians who are in this country came over as a result. I think what was it of the earthquake and the hurricane, and then there was
29: earthquake, right?
7: And then not there were then there also well, but then the there also there's also the threats of criminality. And Marquette, I'm gonna give you like 30 seconds, and then we got to go take a break.
29: I'm gonna go ahead and hang up. The Clinton Foundation, Bush, and Obama told the Haitian people, we're going to gather $20 million and more to help y'all out of y'all earthquake situation, and kept the money. And kept the money. Haiti is still in the situation it's in today because of the United States political system. And until black people stand up and say, these are our desires, ain't nobody trying to vote for these. You can browbeat us 92% and 80%. You're browbeating our community, and we showed up to vote. Where's the browbeat for the Catholics? Where's the browbeat for the Jews and the Asians? Where's the browbeat for the Latinos who pushed Trump into office?
7: Oh, we got smoke for all of that.
29: WWF.
7: we got smoke for all that. Thanks for the call, Marquette. I appreciate it. We're going to take a quick break, and I'm going to address a few things Marquette said on the other side of the break. And then we got Al, who's been waiting on hold. Brent, Doug Springs, a slide. We're going to get to all of you in the final hour of the Lincoln Ware Show, 1230 WDBZ, The Buzz of Cincinnati.
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1: Charges are being filed against a man accused of attacking a prosecutor with the Ohio Attorney General's office Wednesday in downtown Cincinnati. 50-year-old Jermaine Johnson reportedly punched the woman near 9th and Sycamore Streets. He's expected to appear in court today on charges including assault. Cincinnati police are investigating a Wednesday afternoon shooting in Coryville. The incident happened at a location on Euclid Avenue. No arrests have been made, and there's been no word on the condition of the victim. Authorities are not pursuing charges against a person who fatally shot a man Tuesday in Walnut Hills. 47-year-old Gregory Taylor Tolliver was found wounded at a location on Kemper Lane, and he later died at a local hospital. The shooting followed what recorded video appears to show as a confrontation between Taylor Tolliver and the shooter. Police are calling the shooting justifiable homicide. Bond is set at $1 million for a Dearborn County, Indiana man accused of having sex with underage girls. 21-year-old Braden Phillips faces charges that include child molesting and sexual misconduct. I'm Heather Pasco on 1230 The Buzz.
2: You have an opinion. 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

0: 1230 WDBZ. The Lincoln Ware Show. Kevin Aldridge sitting in with you for about another hour. And man, it's been hot today. Phone lines been lit up. We got a good conversation going on. And before we went into break, Marquetta said a lot, of which I don't disagree with. I think when she says sort of like beating up on the black community versus other communities or politicians, I think they all get the smoke. And, you know, my particular position is not that you necessarily need to vote a certain way. I'm just saying make the vote make sense. And I don't disagree with what Marquetta says about getting politicians to address the issues that are important to us. But that means you got to be involved. That means you got to show up at these things. You got to hold these politicians accountable when there are community forums, when there are debates, when there are town hall forums. You got to show up and you got to make these candidates answer the questions, right? And then hold them accountable for what they do or what they don't do. But I think what has happened to us is that we've become so tribal within our politics, because I agree with what Marquetta said, is that sometimes if you, and this happens to me when I get, believe it or not, I'm critical of Democrats on different things. And, you know, staunch Democrats and liberals will tear you up. And we got to get out of that habit of, because this is one of the things, if this irks you about people who support Trump, then it ought to also irk you about Democrats, where there's no room for criticism, even if you voted for the people. I'm going to criticize you if I voted for you, because number one, I put my vote behind you. I put my name behind you. So I'm going to be the first one to tell you when you're not doing what I think you should be doing. Because I don't want to waste my vote. I don't want to waste my time. I don't want to back the wrong horses. So I'm going to be critical. It might be critical in love, but you're going to hear about it. And I think what our polarized politics of today has done is we won't even call out our own people when we see they wrong. You know, we'll try to defend them or make excuses. Well, at least they ain't doing what Trump is doing, or at least they ain't doing what Biden is doing, and this, that. That's garbage. If you ain't getting the job done, then you catching the smoke. Anybody can get it. Right. So I hear you on that, Marquetta. I don't disagree with a lot of what you said. One last thing, you mentioned, you brought up LGBTQ, not the same as civil rights. And I've heard that for as long as I've been in Cincinnati, when Stonewall was around. And I can remember, some of the things that were going on racially in the city at that time. And there were people who had some issues with, and who felt like, you know, Stonewall was trying to attach themselves to what was going on with some of the racial things here in the city. And that, and so that's been a conversation that's been going on for quite some time. But, you know, not being a part of that community, I can't speak to what job issues or what discrimination that community has faced. They, you know, folks from that community can speak about it better than I can. And I think just as we expect folks to respect our story about discrimination and what we see with racism, you got to believe them when they tell you what they're dealing with. You can't be like, oh, we want people to believe our story, but when people from the LGBTQ community talk about what they're experiencing, we don't want to give that attention. We don't want to give that voice, or we want to say that's different than the struggle that we're in. Look, discrimination is discrimination, you know, and we should be against it, whether it's against Black folks, LGBTQ people. Everybody should be getting an equal shot. All right, let's go to Al, who's been waiting on hold. Al, what's on your mind?
1: Respect, love, and blessings. Thanks for taking my call. Hey, just a quick question. As a minister, do you know who the Black people are in the Bible?
0: Are you talking about like what tribe or what groups of people in the Bible who are considered to be Black?
1: Yeah.
0: I mean, I've heard various different accounts. What are you getting to, Al? We're going to get to the point. What do you want to say?
1: I was asking you because I didn't want to disrespect you know, your knowledge.
0: Yeah, no, just get to your point, brother. Just get to your point.
1: There's only two groups in the scriptures. There's the Jews, and there's then the Gentiles. Mm-hmm. The Jews were the ones who believed in the creator of all things and then lost their way. And then the Gentiles, who didn't believe in the creator of all things, then believed in the creator of all things, and then the creator of all things blessed the Gentiles. And that's who we are serving today. We are serving the Gentile nation. The Gentile nation is not the friend of the black community, per se.
0: Mm-hmm.
1: And when you, since we've been here, we've been under this Deuteronomy law. When Christ came and gave his example, that's what we were supposed to be following as a people. There's no more Jews and there's no more Gentiles. As a people, as a collective people, we're supposed to be anointed beings. And by us not being anointed beings and not knowing how to communicate with one another as anointed beings, we have this confusion and this this discord amongst ourselves. And every day and every year, we talk about the same thing. We talk about the very same thing, us not treating each other with the respect and the love that the creator of all things has blessed us with.
0: Yeah.
1: Now, when we going into the politics of things, we as black people, we've been here for over 400 years. And that 400 years in captivity, we were supposed to change our mindset. We were supposed to change the mindset of how we were. Because everything that the white man is doing to us, we did to ourselves back in the beginning. In the scriptures, all of the Bible is about black folks treating other black folks in a bad way, not treating them as the creator of all things has instructed us to do. So with this lesson that we're getting for these 400 years, some will make it and some won't. I'm not saying that I'm one of the ones that will make it. I'm not saying that I'm one of the ones that won't, but I'm mentioning this to us and our people, because this is the battle that we're dealing with. We're not dealing with the battle of flesh and blood. We're dealing with spirit. We're just dealing with principalities. And I'm not trying to preach. That's why I asked you, did you know who we were in the scriptures? Because some of the things that we're talking about and trying to be about, we're not even supposed to be about. Because the creator is going to judge our oppressor. And if we, as black people, are part of that oppression, we will get judged along with them.
0: All right, Al. I appreciate you, brother. I thank you for the call. Al is talking about the basis of, you know, I say this all the time. You know, if we were adept at following the two greatest commandments, love God with all your heart, soul, and mind, and love your neighbor as yourself, everything else would take care of itself. And I think essentially, you know, Al is that's what he's getting at, is that if all of us lived by what we are called to do, which is love God and love ourselves and each or love our neighbors. The political stuff that we talking about wouldn't be a lot of what we're talking about. All right, Brent, what is going on? Brent, what's on your mind?
2: Oh, nothing much. It's Associate Pastor Kevin. How are you doing today?
0: I'm doing good. How about yourself?
2: Oh, I'm doing all right. All right. Yeah, you started off the show with talking about the 250th anniversary and, you know, how folks are feeling towards America or something to that effect.
0: Mm-hmm.
2: There's a lot to that, but it, with a lot of, I see it as a lot of white people, they love America because of, you know, and you can go down a litany of things that you learned in school about America, with taxation without representation and, you know, all the wars that were had and everything, and, you know, even make it Texas, you know, remember the Alamo. But a lot of black people love America or like America in spite of. You know, in spite of the chattel slavery, in spite of Jim Crow, in spite of soldiers going over World War One, World War Two, and not get the benefits or the respect that they a lot of them thought they were going to get, in being showing that they were brave and would fight. So it's definitely a nuanced conversation to have about that. But that was pretty much it on that point. Number two, I think a lot of times people will, when they get on the Democrats and, what have the Democrats done? It's one of those nuanced conversations. You have to also look in that same vein, what has prevented the Democrats from doing things to help specifically the Black community, which, if folks were to be honest, they know it's that damn Constitution, and it's the Supreme Court that any time they have had any programs specifically target Black folks, that's the first thing that Republicans have gone to, the first thing that they've gone in order to strike it down, you know, whether it's in the federal government or whether it's even in private businesses with the, women-focused private equity group that was essentially had to get dismantled because they were targeting specifically Black women, which make up less than 1%. So there is a consistent pushback, a consistent fight externally from Republicans and conservatives, and there is some internal pushback, too, with some Democrats because, you know, being a racist doesn't have a particular party affiliation along with that. So it's, you know, just to say, well, the Democrats ain't done nothing, you know, and then you don't in turn also look like, well, what have the Republicans done just in this past year under the Trump administration? 4-star Black generals, gone. Mm-hmm. Over 400,000 Black women with federal jobs, gone. Over 300,000 Black businesses, gone. And with the Black businesses, that segue into what Shelby was talking about. He was talking about, well, his solution, stop making excuses, create a business. Now I'm like, okay, yeah, that's an oversimplification of it. And so I'm like, well, be more specific about that. And then that's when he, just like he did with you, he deflected. Mm-hmm. He didn't have any specifics. So it's, if it was just that easy to get a job, just that easy to, and it's not easy to be valedictorian if he is a valedictorian. And all the other conferences that he did and all the different places in China that he claimed that he was and where he is now, that's easy talk. You know, if you happen to be that exceptional person, you know, that, you know, even above the talented 10th that W.E.B. Du Bois talked about, that's great. But don't allow your individual success
0: right
2: blind you to the fact of the collective struggle yep that we have in this nation.
0: Thank you, Brent. I appreciate it. I'm going to have to take a quick break. Good comments there by Brent. We're going to take a quick break. And when we come back, we got Doug Spring, Sly, Mac, Twin, all waiting on hold. We're going to try to get to all of y'all before we wrap up here this afternoon. The Lincoln Ware Show, 1230 WDBZ, The Buzz of Cincinnati.
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0: KBZ, the Buzz of Cincinnati. This is the Lincoln Ware Show. Kevin Aldridge with you until 1 o'clock. We're going to get right to the phone lines because we've had some people who've been waiting patiently on hold. And my man, Doug Springs. Doug, how you doing, man? Long time no see, no talk. It's been a minute.
1: Yes, brother. How you been doing, man?
0: I've been doing good, man. You all right?
1: Hey, everything's fine. What was your original question?
0: Really, we were just talking about, you know, the 4th of July holiday, 250th anniversary. Were you celebrating? Were you not? And is sort of this larger question around not whether people love America, but whether you feel like America loves you.
1: And that's what I thought. Okay, regarding does America love us? And I'm going to repeat a lot of what's been said, but basically, you know, I hear fight and struggle and oppression. And from day one, before there was a Revolutionary War, the colonies, they used black people to protect the colonists from the Indians. So blacks had to fight before the Revolutionary War. Then at the start of the Revolutionary War, blacks fought for America, for the freedoms of America. And then some of the colonies said, wait a minute, we can't have blacks fighting for us. And they passed laws to stop the blacks from fighting the British. And then they had to reverse those laws because they didn't have enough men to fight. So, again, free and enslaved people, blacks, fought for the America. And then right after that war, you had the War of 1812. Blacks, again, fought for America. And then the British said, hey, look, we're going to offer y'all freedom. And thousands of blacks went with the British, but just as many stayed with America and fought for the Americans. And then we had the Spanish-American War. Blacks fought for America. And then we had to fight Jim Crow against the after the Spanish-American War. And then after then, there was the War of the South, West, and the West against the Indians. Again, blacks fought for America against the Indians. Then we had World War One. Blacks fought over in Europe to free Europeans. And then we had World War Two. Blacks fought for America again to free Europeans. And then we had the Civil Rights Movement. Here in this country, we had to fight for our civil rights. And then during that same time, we had to fight for equal opportunity and jobs. Blacks have fought from day one until now, and even now with Trump. So the question becomes, if America loved us or liked us or even respected us, why would we have to fight so much to get those rights? Thanks, Kevin.
0: All right. Thanks, Doug. All right, we're going to go to Sly, who's been waiting. Sly, what's on your mind?
2: Everything's everything, brother. How are you?
0: I'm doing good, doing good.
2: I'll start out by saying I won't celebrate the 4th of July because there was promise or proclamation to free slaves that fought if they were able to get us out of British rule. And when the battle was over, they were put back in chains. Okay. Now, a few callers now. You had one that was talking about this $1,000 that's supposed to go to children. Am I correct?
0: Yes.
2: Okay, well, under the Biden administration, wasn't there a child tax credit that was getting at least half of parents out of poverty?
0: Yes.
2: And it was abolished when Trump Part 2 came in?
0: Mm-hmm.
2: Okay. All right, and then you have, I ain't going to even go there. Next up, when I hear people speaking of independence or third party, do you know how many independent presidents or third party presidents we've had?
0: None.
2: Yeah, one.
0: Oh, one. Okay. Who
2: George
0: was that
2: Washington.
0: One? Oh.
2: George Washington was an independent.
0: All right.
2: Then he switched to Democrat. Okay. But understand this here. I'm a Gen Xer. And this is a heads up or FYI to the Gen Xers the millennials, the Gen Zs, and whatever comes after, you will not see a third-party president in your lifetime. And I'm going to tell you why. Okay? Have you ever heard the Powell memo?
0: No.
2: Okay. 8 days after Nixon took us off the gold standard, which was August 15th, 1971. Well, on August 23rd of 71, there was a corporate attorney who also was a big shot with Philip Morris Tobacco. He was the one that was clapping back saying that cigarette smoking did not cause cancer and things like that. Well, he wrote an 8-page memo and gave it to the Secretary of Commerce. And in that 8-page memo, and you can look this up, Lewis Francis Powell came up with a manifesto on how to give corporations control, okay, and how to overtake democracy. And with that, that's how we ended up with AIPAC. That's how we ended up with ALEC. That's how we ended up with Citizens United. That's how we ended up with the Heritage Foundation. Every single political influencing group is a result of an 8-page document written by Lewis Powell. And then Nixon took him and made him a congressman. And he was in Congress up until 1977 or 78. Okay. No, I'm sorry. He was, he made him a, he put him on the Supreme Court. He put Lewis Powell on the Supreme Court. Okay. So until you take money out of politics, you'll never see an independent.
0: Yeah. No, you're 100% right about that. I mean, it's not just about not seeing an independent. It's about actually getting policy and things of that nature that people actually want. You need to get the money out of politics because in that
2: memo, it also details on how to make sure that the Republican Party can have infinite power. I want you all, take some time out of your weekend or whenever, look at the power.

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13: 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The Lincoln Ware Show, Kevin Aldridge with you, and we are preparing to pull this train into the station. But before that, we got a couple of more callers we're going to try to get to. We're going to go to Mac. Mac, what's on your mind this afternoon now?
14: Yep, how are you?
13: Good, how are you?
14: You know, I live in the present, not the past.
13: Okay.
14: And the thing is America has been pretty good to me, and I love it. I guess sometimes you have to go to other countries and not just visit, but live there for a while to realize America is pretty good. The thing is Rome had slaves, white slaves. I mean, come on, almost every country had them. America can do better, and they're trying to. They're not a perfect nation. You know, the thing is, I work my butt off, and sometimes you have to plan and work. I didn't educate myself that well, but I worked harder. And my wife and I, we're millionaires.

0: You know, the thing is you know what? And I was a janitor, but I worked. I worked for the rich people, you know, and made pretty good money per hour working for them. But also, I invested my money by also working for companies. So the thing is sometimes we got to hand down wealth, plan, stop being bitter. And maybe why I'm not so bitter is because back in, I think, 53, 59, I was going to a white school down in Kentucky, you know, before really the law came out. And the thing is they also, it was like in 50, probably about 54 or something like that, that black people was going to that school. And you wouldn't think down in the South that would happen, but it did. So I can't go back way back in slavery time and all that. That has nothing to do with me. I want to know my history so I don't repeat it, but sometimes we let that hold us down. So, but anybody that wants, that don't like this country, I mean, they want to visit some other ones like Iran, Iraq, you know. Matter of fact, I might even pay for a trip over there to visit.
1: So Mag, let me ask you this, because I hear that sentiment said a lot, and I think like, and I understand, and so I think there's a difference. Somebody said this on the show. I think black people in this country who've had a pretty good life and have achieved some success are more likely to say what you say.
0: Right.
1: But how many black folks like you account for the majority of our population? So I think we have to be careful about saying, and I'm not saying that anybody doesn't have a right to love. And I agree. You know, I'm one of those people that I wouldn't want to live anywhere else other than in the United States of America. I'm not going anywhere else. And most of us are not. But that still doesn't mean that because I've had a pretty good life or things have gone well, that I don't have an obligation to challenge the country to live up to the ideals of what it says it does. And so I think people who do that, this notion of, well, if you do that and if you don't like it, you ought to go live somewhere else. Well, no, we don't do that. We don't do that with any other parts of our lives where there are things that don't meet our standard of expectations. We try to improve it. Right. We try to make it better. And so it's not bitterness. It might be frustration. And true, we don't live in the past anymore. But the past is still with us. Yeah, we may not be in slavery. We may not be dealing with Jim Crow, but you can still see a lot of those attitudes and things have not. You can't legislate away what's inside people's hearts and their minds. And that's what we struggle with in this country is, yes, we've been able to change laws. Yes, we've been able to do some things, everything except change some hearts and perceptions that are unfortunately naggingly persistent.
0: I'm 72 years old. And the thing is I deal more with my own black people than I do whites and others. You know what I mean?
1: Yeah, because that's who you live around, probably.
0: Hold me back. I just look at the United States is the United States. I'm part of it, and it's something the country can do for all of us, policy-wise. Yeah, they can improve a lot of things. But I don't look, I'm a black man, I'm this, because you get nowhere. I look at myself as a citizen of the United States, you know? And you got so many people from other countries that's trying to get over, and they die to get over here, crossing the, you know, the Rio Grande and places like that. So, no, people can have opinions, but sometimes just really complaining, try doing something with their life.
1: All right.
0: And even if I hadn't, and before, I wasn't bitter with the United States. I wasn't bitter. I didn't complain about it. I just got out and worked. I don't worry about what other people, whites or whoever, I don't give a damn what they think about.
1: All right, Mac. Well, I appreciate it. Thank you for the perspective, brother.
0: Yep, have a good
1: one. All right. You have a good one, too. All right. Let's go to Twin. Twin.
2: What's going on, man?
1: How you doing, bro?
2: Man, I got my Air Force One, my gear on, my Gatorade with Mad Dog 22 22 in it, and I'm ready for you, man.
1: What flavor Gatorade? What flavor Gatorade you mixing?
2: Ain't no flavor Gatorade. It's Mad Dog. I got the wow cherry kind.
1: Okay. All right.
2: Waiting for you. Yeah.
1: So what you got for me?
2: Hey, man, I agree with the last caller and then Shelby, I believe. Hey, if I'm, say I got a master, bachelor, or something like that, fresh out of college, and I know that Kevin is a journalist, which he is, I want to know how can I get game from Kevin to be a good journalist. How Kevin got a business, and say you got a, say you own Walmart or something, but I want to own the cleaners or, video game store, arcade game. How do you establish that, Kevin? Where do you start from? Each one teach one, man. I mean, it's up to you to make the choices if you want to prosper or whatever or move forward with your life. I'm not going to go ahead and mindset being oppressed of a Democrat or a Republican and everything. People talk about what Trump did and all that. Reason why I voted for him, because I know he was more gangster to use his bully pulpit, which Obama, I trusted when I voted for him to use his to take care of the affairs of Chicago and what was going down in Chicago on the criminology side. But he didn't do that. He took care of the LGBT and them Asian and the white affairs and looked over. So this mindset of every day, y'all stuck in a hole, Kevin, them Democrats.
1: Mm-hmm.
2: And people take that hard time, Kevin, for years, man, 60, whatever the Voters Right Pass Act, 65, whatever, 64, took that until right now, 26, took that hard time, man, voting Democrat. God put Trump in there for a purpose and a reason, to deflect and distract of what's really going on in the United States of America. This is how they've been doing, y'all, whether you white or black. I'm going to set, regardless of anything, Kevin, I'm going to set my men's and them up. We going to run this board. He looking at it like this, Kevin. Y'all had 12 years to get what y'all wanted. You had a white president and a black and a vice mayor, a black woman. And you think I'm going to look out for y'all? You ain't got to worry about the government or president looking out for you. It's up to Congress to look out for you. But what he did, he put his mans in place. So anything that he want to shoot through there, he got his mans in place that can shoot it through. But now you got somebody that's coming back like, no, this ain't right, Trump. This ain't right. But if you want something passed now, he got to sign off on it. Now you got to really start, he going to stall y'all out. Because, hey, guess what? In order for me to pass this, y'all got to pass what I want. So they play mind games on both sides, man, whether you're Democrat or Republican. And the Democrats, they losing right now. I don't know what the hell wrong with them, Kevin. To be honest, I swear I don't know what's wrong with them. Not nan one of them, when they came out and, hey, get the cripe out of Megan Starr, Oprah, and all them, they had the cripe Roland Martin. They ain't doing none of that. They talking about something else that ain't even pertaining to what's really crying out for the black community, man. We go hard in the paint for these people, and this the thanks we get. That's why I say I'm backing away from this, man. That voting and all that don't mean nothing to me. Do for yourself. And then once you do for yourself and your family, you can put your bands and them on. Hey, man, this is how I did this, dog. This is how you can prosper off of. This is how you can move forward. Hell with the government right now, because right now they ain't doing nothing.
1: All
2: they
1: right.
2: Doing that for they self, man. That's how I look at it, Kevin. And people right now, these local leaders and activists and all these people, these shooting and all that's going on, they ain't not talking about getting no money. They ain't talking about how to stop this crime and all that. Hey, but them immigrants, just watch out for them immigrants, man. And watch out for these political people, them Israel and them people like Mike Donnie that's getting elected in all these cities. They about to take over, and we going to be through. All if you right. got the power of God in your mind, man, you're through.
1: All yeah, right,
2: you
1: twin.
2: Have a good and
1: you
2: blessed weekend holiday, man.
1: Hey, you, everybody you do in the same. Chat, man. All right, man. Take
2: all right,
1: it easy.
2: One love. All right, man.
1: All right. We're going to take a quick break, and when we come out, we got a few more people on hold. We're going to close out the show. I'm going to give y'all the final word as we take you through the last 15 minutes of the Lincoln Ware Show. Kevin Aldridge with you for about 15 more minutes, 1230 WDBZ.
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2: WDBZ, The Buzz of Cincinnati. The Lincoln Ware Show. Kevin Aldridge with you. Here for about two more callers. We're going to try to get them in right quick before the end of the show. We got Aliyah who's been waiting on hold. Aliyah, what's on your mind?
3: Good afternoon, Kevin. How are you?
2: I'm good. How about yourself?
3: Good. You can't have power in the seat of power, or the man of power. Kevin, as an elder of the community, I'm very thrilled to see the last of the ravages of what a created religion has done to our people and the world. And you know, that's Christianity. Do you, as a Christian minister, look around and you see where you can actually see it coming apart at the seams?
2: Where I see what coming apart at the seams? The world?
3: Yeah, the religion of Christianity. The hippie on the stick. That's one of the main things that had it divided, and as it was intended divinely. But it's good to know that the truth outweighs the lie at any time.
2: Okay.
3: Are you with me?
2: Yeah, I'm listening to you. So finish up your point, and then I'll respond.
3: Well, my point is that Even when I was younger, I suspected the religion of being false and that it was being engineered by money and racism. But now to know it, to go through the scriptures and prove that the European contribution or something like sickness in the blanket, it's good to see it coming to the fore so our people can come on up and step away and do what the Creator God said, and that's return to Him, and He will return to you.
2: All right.
3: So I'm just saying it as a wonderful time in life. But the way you're sounding, you don't sound like you're up on that news.
2: No, I watch, I read a lot, Aliyah, and I know where you're going to, and we have, you know, we've had this conversation before. You know, on air about, you know, what you believe and what you don't believe. And we don't share the same beliefs, which I'm cool with that. It is about belief. You're saying what you believe to be truth. And
3: no,
2: I'm talking
3: about what I can prove to be true.
2: Okay. So Aliyah, well, we ain't got time to do it on the air, but
3: okay, yeah,
2: you catch me at some time and we'll sit down and you can try to show me what proof you have. How about that?
3: Most certainly will.
2: Okay. All right. Yes, hey, you have a good one, brother. All right. All right. We're going to go to Janice. Janice, what's on your mind?
4: Good afternoon, Kevin. I heard Twin. I just had to call. I have to rebuke some of the things he says. For all the young people listening, your vote does matter. Don't listen to anybody tell you that you should not vote. The only reason why Twin's able to talk on this radio station and we have the rights and privileges that we have today is because we voted.
2: Mm-hmm.
4: And the reason why all this money is going into Trump's whatever he's doing is because they're trying to take our votes away. That vote should be locked up in a vault somewhere. That's how precious it is, especially for black people in this country. I mean, before our ancestors or generations before us fought and died, which they had to do in order to gain the right to vote, we could barely do anything. I know everybody says, well, we can just go ahead and work and do what we have to do, but sometimes we wouldn't even be able to work in certain places or do some things if we had not voted and changed the laws.
2: Yeah.
4: So when I hear that, and he thinks Trump is a gangster, I mean, is that something to be proud of for our young people to hear?
2: Mm-hmm.
4: This man is robbing us blind. He's robbing our country blind. And that's coming out of our pockets. And he's talking about he's a gangster. I see nothing positive about that at all. So when I listen to him, it's like, where has he been all his life? But I do understand, though, the lives, personal lives, sort of come alive when you hear people speak. You can kind of understand what their lives were like. So I just want to say to all the young people out there, don't you dare ever give up thinking that your vote doesn't count.
2: Yep.
4: And the Democrats are doing things. They have law. We just don't hear everything. Mm-hmm. Trump is getting shot down in a lot of ways with the different rulings that have been taking place. So I just wanted to leave a positive note to my young people. Don't give up your right to vote.
2: All right. Thank you, Janice. And you know, along those lines, Janice, I think one of the things that, you know, we kind of forget is that our government system is set up for things to take a while to happen. And I think because we don't see change immediately, like we even think about some of the gains that we made through civil rights, those things didn't just happen in like 6 months or a year. This took place over a considerable amount of time, and people had to stay engaged and keep marching and keep voting and keep doing a whole lot of things over a sustained period of time to get that change. And the founders set it up that way so that you couldn't just change laws and do things with the whims, that you actually had to go through these processes and things which are frustrating and take time. But it was designed that way because they didn't want us just changing up things willy nilly. And so I think sometimes we get this idea of like, oh, I just vote in one election and that's supposed to change everything. That's not the way that this thing is set up, that it's a sustained process and that you may have to go through years before you get the type of sustained change that you want. All right, I think we got time for probably one more call. We're going to try to get JB in here real quick. JB, what's on your mind?
5: Good afternoon. How you doing today?
2: Hey, I'm doing good. How about yourself?
5: Pretty good. I say we should vote, and young people should have a voice in politics and what's going on, because this man, is like the lady said, the caller before you, is taking everything out of the American people and changing or what the way, you know, the values that we have and the things that go on. You know, I mean, the balance that's going on in the city is something else. It looks like there's no stop to it, you know.
2: Mm-hmm.
5: And I think by voting, you know, you can change a lot of things, you know. They're saying, like Twin was saying, give up the vote and don't vote. I'm saying you should vote, you know.
2: Yes, sir.
5: You should vote.
2: All right.
5: I mean, even if you don't know how, get somebody to show you how to vote. Because if you don't, in the next, I say 3 to 4 years from now, if we don't vote or get this man out of here, I don't know what it's going to be like. You know, I think that they'll be trying to execute the black people around, you know, because they have done it to all other nationalities in the country. And it just don't look good at all.
2: All right, JB. Well, thank you for your call. All right. I'm going to try to get Sister Regina in. You got maybe about 30 seconds, Sister Regina.
6: Okay. Greetings, Brother Aldridge, and to you, knowledgeable audience. The sister that was on was speaking about voting. I got this to say, Brother Bob Marley tried to tell y'all, get up, stand up, stand up for your rights. Don't give up the fight. And Brother Pontobanton said, life is a struggle, but you never give in. I'm out of here. Shalom.
2: All right. So there we have it. Hey, listen, this has been a great conversation today, everybody. Great. Lots of great perspectives and points of view that were brought forward today. Whether you celebrate or whether you don't celebrate the 4th of July, I wish you peace and blessings. And I pray that you're safe. You stay cool this weekend. And I'll be back on Monday filling in for Lincoln Ware. This is 1230 WDBZ, your talk station, the buzz of Cincinnati.

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15: 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Keeping it real.
1: Keeping it real. Keeping it real. I am your host, Reverend Al Sharpton. And we're back. Let's go right to the phones. Let's go to Northwest Atlanta with our one and only D in Northwest Atlanta. D, special D.
16: You are such a kind person, and I learned. And you know, I'm a retired teacher, but I learned so much from you, Rep. And I'm gonna learn something else from you today because I got a question for you. But I was thinking about 4th of July today, and I was reminiscing about what it meant to me as a child, and as a child growing up in the projects, I'll admit was that I was gonna get some new summer clothes.
1: Right.
16: Cause, you know, we got back to school clothes. We got a couple outfits for Christmas and then we got some summer clothes for 4th of July. It never dawned on me to think about why everybody was celebrating. It just meant that I would get together with my family and I'd have some new shorts. And at this time of year, I think a whole lot of black folk, we all go back and like to read and what Frederick Douglass, you know, that paper that he wrote, what to the slave is the 4th of July. So I think it's time for all of us to pull that out again. What to the slave is the 4th of July, written by Frederick Douglass. And we can ask ourselves, what to black America does the 4th of July mean right now with a pedophile felon in the White House being led by a white nationalist like Stephen Miller? If people don't know who Stephen Miller is, if you're listening to me right now and you don't know Stephen Miller, please write his name down and Google him, everybody. That's the person who's in Trump's ears day in and day out. Rev, I want to thank you. When I watch your shows on the weekend, you had a woman, I think she was from Washington State the other day. She was a representative. When I look at those shows, you bring on these people that I'm not familiar with. So I'm here in Georgia, so I know Senator Ossoff and Warnock and Representative Nkema Williams is my representative, and Andrea Boone is my local city council person. But I'm not familiar with a lot of the people across the nation. And you have those people on your show, and they're so articulate and they're so intelligent. And I want to thank you for bringing them on. And that's one of the reasons I don't want to miss your show. But my question to you, and something that I want you to expose on to your listeners today, is what do you say? What is the answer when someone says to you, they hear me talking all the time about politics, and then they'll say to me, well, I'm not political. And I try to explain to them, everybody is political.
1: You are
16: what
1: right.
16: What would you say, Reverend Al?
1: Yeah, what I would say, let me first comment on what you said. I want you to know it is intentional that I have a lot of people on, like the congresswoman from the state of Washington and others, that don't get a lot of national exposure
17: One, they deserve it. People need to know around the country what they're doing, not just in their communities. Two, they're on committees that can give us vital information. And three, I want us to know what kind of talent we have. Because a lot of us know three or four names and think that's all, and that is not true. We have 60 black members of Congress, many of them doing very good work, very gifted, and they're not appealing to other TV hosts because they don't care about that. I do. We fought to get them in. We got to give them the exposure to stay in. So I appreciate you recognizing that because I always...
16: And I appreciate you for that.
17: And we get the big names, too. But how did the big names get to be a big name? They got opportunities, and they got the bookings. I want to help build some, and I feel real proud when I meet people in Congress or even in social justice work. They say, you know, the first show I ever did was your show, because I've been on 15 years at the end of August, and I feel proud about that. I want people to say that I invested in them because somebody had to invest in me. Bishop Washington gave me a chance. Reverend William Jones, Reverend Jesse Jackson, maybe his youth director. I was just 13 years old in New York. James Brown. So I owe because I collected, and I'm paying off my debt. Now, what do I say when people say they're not political? I ask them, let me ask you something. Do you pay taxes? Yeah, got to.
16: That's political.
17: Yeah, and who determines your tax rate? I said political. And your payment is political because it's based on a political decision how much state, federal, or city, in some cities, taxes you pay. That's political. Where you live, you have a house or apartment? Yes. What zone? Well, before you answer, that's political. Zoning is political. The zone you live in determines your sanitation pickup, determines how they deal with utilities and policing in your area. That's political. Your children go to school? Yes. That is run by a politically charged Department of Education. That I need to keep going. You got on
16: the garbage collections.
17: Garbage collection. Fire department. Don't call the firehouse if you ain't political, because it is the political that pays their salaries. So on and on down to the underwear you wearing had to be approved by the apparel department. You know, when you walk in a department store, all of that has to be cleared in order to sell in the United States. So, do me a favor, as I tell people, don't tell people you're not political because you don't want people to know you are that uninformed. They be calling you ignorant. Don't say that. And they kind of like put their head down. You're only exposing your ignorance because everybody knows what I'm just saying. So, rather than you saying something smart, people will look at you and laugh and say, that guy's a jerk because they know better. But thank you for your call. Always good to hear your voice, D. Let me go to a Brother Meech in Milwaukee, Wisconsin. Brother Meech.
18: Hello?
17: Hello.
18: Yes, good afternoon to you.
17: Good afternoon.
18: Doctor, I'm concerned a little bit. I'm here in Milwaukee. We got a man president that's in my friend, and he's running for Congress.
17: And you got a what? You're coming in muffled.
18: Let me just look at that right quick. Okay, that should be better. We got a man president down here, Arthur Burks, and he's running for Congress, man. And we need all the support we can get from anybody because we're tired. Like you said, we got to vote these people in and out. And the Congress lady that we have, she's grounded and rooted now. She's been here for a long time, but we're not getting no action.
17: He's the president of the chapter.
18: Yeah, here in Milwaukee. Yeah, Arthur Burks.
17: Right. Yeah, I know who he is. I think I know who
18: he is. We've been out there fellowshipping. Matter of fact, I helped him get going with that situation, man, because, you know, even though I might disagree on certain things, there are certain needs, you know. So I'm not confused about who I am and where I come from and what must be done.
17: No, but you know, I'm surprised he has not reported that to the field director, and I would know he was. I don't even know he was running. I know him, and I certainly know you. Let me talk to Reverend Toon. I did not know that.
18: Right. And then something else I wanted to ask before I get off the call. Doc, now, mostly all of our civil rights activists, especially at your level, have met with the powers to be. Now, I know you were in the White House quite a few times with Obama. You might even been a few times with Clinton.
17: And Biden.
18: And Biden, but now we got this other guy which we really need leadership in to get some. I mean, the marching is beautiful. You know, I participated, I've sponsored some, and especially if it's a cause, because I got great convictions because of my religious views. But anytime that I see a cause that needs attention and that I feel that won't violate my convictions, then I'm in. You know, I'm in, but I'm wondering now we had Whitney Young. He met with the Nixon people, Dr. King met with
17: I met with George Bush. George Bush and I
18: went. So why you haven't met with this one that we claim that is so vital to our people? Why haven't black leadership?
17: Whoa. You got a pen? Called 202. 456-1414. 202-456-1414. That's number to the White House. They ain't changed since I've been born. Ask them why. It's not like they invited us. One thing, every president you named I met with, from Bush to Clinton to Obama to Biden, invited us to the White House. I've been arrested for marching. I've been arrested for sitting in. I've not been arrested for breaking an entry. Let's take a break. We'll be right back. Keeping it real. That's what I do. Shopton. That's my name. Be right back.
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20: It's Sybil Wilkes with what we need to know. Taking a look at politics, a new poll shows Republicans hold a distinct edge in the battle for control of the U.S. Senate. The New York Times and Siena survey shows Democrats leading in the states of North Carolina and Maine, while Texas sits deadlocked at 47%. However, narrow Republican leads in Iowa, Alaska, and Ohio mean Democrats must net 4 seats to capture the upper chamber this fall. A breathtaking stunt atop a New York City landmark ended in handcuffs Wednesday. 2 professional urban climbers scaled the restricted 1,454-foot transmission antenna of the Empire State Building. They unfurled a peace banner and then a high-altitude marriage proposal. The unauthorized act drew massive crowds and triggered an emergency response that cleared the observation deck at the landmark. Following the high-altitude engagement, the couple was arrested by the NYPD. In a moving update, Hollywood icon Danny Glover is speaking out about his Alzheimer's disease diagnosis. In an exclusive interview, the 79-year-old actor revealed he's been living with the neurodegenerative disorder for multiple years. And supported closely by his family, the 4-time Emmy winner shared that as the illness advances, things will inevitably change, noting he's partnering with the Alzheimer's Association to navigate the disease. Finally, federal investigators confirm 3 ransom notes in the high-profile Nancy Guthrie kidnapping case were completely fake. The FBI determined the notes, including one demanding cryptocurrency and another sent to TMZ claiming the 84-year-old mother and grandmother died, were written by scammers who possess zero knowledge of her actual whereabouts as the search goes on. To subscribe to my free daily newsletter, please visit SybilWilkes.com. For all the news 24/7, go to News1.com. I'm Sybil Wilkes. Be informed. 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

0: Keeping it real. This is Jennifer Jones Austin. And as you all know, you've been listening to Keeping It Real with Reverend Al Sharpton, and you've been chatting it up with Reverend Al Sharpton. But as you may be aware, he's had to begin his trip to the Essence Festival, and so I have just come off of my trek, making my way around the world, and fortunately, I'm able to be with you for the last hour of the show, and I'm delighted and excited to be with all of you. I know that you all have been talking about unemployment, the job numbers, and the unemployment rate actually dropping. And, you know, before we go back to the calls, I just want to, you know, make sure that everybody, I wasn't able to listen in, but I want to make sure that everybody understands that when you see the unemployment rate going down, that's not always a good thing. That's not always a great thing, because what the unemployment rate takes a look at is who is actually seeking jobs, not, you know, the number of people who are actually unemployed, but who's actually seeking jobs. And what we're seeing more and more is that with job growth slowing, and it's been trending slow for some time now, that, you know, people are going further and further disenchanted, disconnected, and disengaged. And so the unemployment rate dropping, what the markets are suggesting was that it's really not that people are getting more jobs because the jobs aren't there because job growth is slow, but rather people are stepping away from participating in the job and the work in the workforce. And so we can't get too excited when we see the numbers go down. And of course, we always know that whatever the rate is, it's typically, the unemployment rate is always typically double that for Black Americans. And so we always need to be cognizant of that. Good to be with you all. I see that my friend, I'm going to call him my friend today, Todd from Cleveland is here with us. And as Rev always talks about it, it's policy day. So, Todd, are you with me?
1: I'm with you, Jennifer.
0: Can you hear me?
1: I can hear you, Jennifer.
0: All right, talk to me.
1: There's some clicking in the background, but I can hear it. I can hear you, though.
0: Okay.
1: So
0: I can hear you clearly, so talk to me.
1: I'm calling to get some education, and I'm calling. Mm-hmm. So here's one's on the Haitian matter, and the other one's on civil rights as it applies to the Federal Reserve's responsibility to maximize employment. So if the Haitians that live in this country, and we'll use the ones that are gainfully employed and have children that are now American-born citizens, okay?
0: Mm-hmm.
1: There's at least 1,400 children in Ohio that are born to Haitians that were brought here on the temporary protection status, and now all those children are citizens because they were born here. But if the government compels the parents to go back to Haiti, that seems to me, because the State Department considers that a dangerous place, that that's the government forcing these children into a dangerous situation. And these children are American citizens, although their parents are not. So this seems to be there's a term for that, I imagine, in the law, where the law says one thing, but if the law is implemented, it violates another. In this case, it would be child endangerment, because they will be targets, because they've got that American income perceived by those people that will want to harm them. If those same parents leave their children behind, because you can't put their children out of the country because they are American citizens, then their caretakers are gone, and now there's the issue of abandonment of those American citizen children. And then there's this last thing, all connected. If you allow these Haitians to stay, but you take away their protection status and they can no longer maintain a work permit, driver's license, and other things that will help them be employed, that also causes a negative compromise to these American-born citizen children. How is something like that remedied with all those things taken into consideration for the well-being of those American-born citizen children?
0: Let me first say that I very much appreciate what you're raising, and I think you make some excellent points. Second thing I want to say to you is that this, what you just spoke to, is very much consistent with how so much of American law functions, meaning that, you know, you see situations where America, whether it be a state, it'd be a municipality or it'd be the federal government. They promulgate a law. They promulgate an executive order. They, you know, pass legislation. You have the Supreme Court acting. You come down with a decision. And the decision, when implemented, has the potential to contradict and find the face of yet another law or another protection. And that's how we so often wind up back in the courts trying to figure these things out. And this is just the nature of how this legal system works. Now, one of the things that came to mind as you talked was, you know, something that came up in one of the most recent Supreme Court decisions that centers on what is termed disparate impact. And I don't know if you remember this, when the Supreme Court decided that they were not going to, that they were going to uphold the voting restrictions in those states that are now essentially taking away districts where you'd have, you know, a significant number of blacks voting. And the argument was that, you know, that was going to impact people, and it was essentially black people and violating our rights under the law. What the Supreme Court said was, well, you can't just argue that it has potential or it may. You have to show that there was an actual, that there's an actual intent to do so. So we've got our, my point to you is that, first and foremost, you're making an excellent point. My second point to you is that this is very often what we see. It's like kind of a circular argument, and how one law trips up another law. Another quick example I'll give for you with this is like in child welfare. You'll see the courts will say that, that parents, you know, like the parents who have been found, or the judge says that the parents harm the children and they cannot visit with the child. But then you'll have another court saying, well, you know, in order to get your child back, you got to visit, you got to have a child visitation. And it's like, well, you're damned if you do and you're damned if you don't. And so we often see this, and sometimes the only way these things ultimately get straightened out is when people bring lawsuits and they show how it's difficult for them to comply with the law, or how if they comply with the law, then they're breaking yet another law, or another one of their rights is violated, and then it goes back into the court system and works its way through. So that was a long-winded answer, but I'm just telling you, you're on point.
1: Canada,
0: this is how we go ahead.
1: Mm-hmm. Can the federal government force those American-born citizen children out of the country to go with their parents back to Haiti, if the State Department's already determined Haiti's not a safe place, and these children are American-born citizens? Can the federal government force those children out? They cannot,
0: right? What I'm saying to you is that what we're seeing, I mean, the sad thing is that in another administration, I would say to you that they would take precautions and they'd try to control for that. But in the current federal presidential administration that we have, you know this, Todd, they will tempt it. They will try it. I mean, the bottom line is, and look, I say this all the time, and you can agree with me, disagree with me, but so much of these actions are intended to reduce the number of people of color in this nation. And so what Trump will do is try to force the parents out and force the children and the children with them. They'll force the Haitians and the children out with them. And then if they have to get this contested in court and have it duked out in court, then that's what they'll do. But the overall aim and intent, I mean, so much of our laws, we always have to look at, it's not really on the merits. It's not, you know, that's not the situation. I don't know if you can hold on, because this is a good issue and there's a lot of elements to it, but if you can hold over, we're going to keep you over, we're going to take a break, and we'll be right back. You're listening to Keeping It Real with Reverend Al Sharpton, and we'll be right back.
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3: It's Sybil Wilkes with what we need to know. Taking a look at politics, a new poll shows Republicans hold a distinct edge in the battle for control of the U.S. Senate. The New York Times and Siena survey shows Democrats leading in the states of North Carolina and Maine, while Texas sits deadlocked at 47%. However, narrow Republican leads in Iowa, Alaska, and Ohio mean Democrats must net 4 seats to capture the upper chamber this fall. A breathtaking stunt atop a New York City landmark ended in handcuffs Wednesday. Two professional urban climbers scaled the restricted 1,454-foot transmission antenna of the Empire State Building. They unfurled a peace banner and then a high-altitude marriage proposal. The unauthorized act drew massive crowds and triggered an emergency response that cleared the observation deck at the landmark. Following the high-altitude engagement, the couple was arrested by the NYPD. In a moving update, Hollywood icon Danny Glover is speaking out about his Alzheimer's disease diagnosis. In an exclusive interview, the 79-year-old actor revealed he's been living with the neurodegenerative disorder for multiple years. And supported closely by his family, the four-time Emmy winner shared that as the illness advances, things will inevitably change, noting he's partnering with the Alzheimer's Association to navigate the disease. Finally, federal investigators confirm three ransom notes in the high-profile Nancy Guthrie kidnapping case were completely fake. The FBI determined the notes, including one demanding cryptocurrency and another sent to TMZ claiming the 84-year-old mother and grandmother died, were written by scammers who possess zero knowledge of her actual whereabouts as the search goes on. To subscribe to my free daily newsletter, please visit SybilWilks.com. For all the news 24/7, go to NewsOne.com. I'm Sybil Wilks. Be informed. 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
9: 63. May we please pause for a minute of prayer. Oh, dear God, creator of the entire universe, we stop what we are doing to say thank you and to let you know that we appreciate having you in our lives. Because of our belief in you, God, our understanding of your greatness and your mercy, and most importantly, our witnessing of your awesome power and unlimited ability, we know that you can empower us to accomplish that which may appear impossible. You did not let the sea stop Moses. You parted the waters. 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You made the wall come tumbling down. 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So all that we ask of you today, dear God, is to please help us to never forget that for with you, our God, nothing is impossible. 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

0: with civil rights. Even though you heard me answer your question, is yes, you are still free whether you're economically secure or not.
1: Yes.
0: So go ahead.
1: Right. And so you know, we didn't break that down, but I'll just quickly say in both of your points. First, if you are not free to make decisions about, you know, your life and how you live and how you move because the government has placed restrictions on it, as is the case sometimes when you're, like, say, living in public housing, or if you cannot move from place to place because you do not have the resource to do so, if your wages are deprived of you or they're lesser than, if you're not economically secure, you do not enjoy the same freedoms as somebody who actually is. People who have more wealth and abundance have more freedom, have more liberties than people who do not.
0: That's true.
1: Now, to your other question that you raised, civil rights is critical. I'm going to have to let you go, Tom, but I'm going to answer your question when we get back on our break, and I'll talk to you next week. So, everybody, you're listening to Keeping It Real. Hold on tight. We'll be right back. We'll take a few more calls. Keeping It Real, Keeping It Real, Keeping It Real with Reverend Shopkin. We'll be right back.
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0: keeping it real with Reverend Al Sharpton. This is Jennifer Jones Austin. As you know, I'm with you on Thursday afternoons. Couldn't join you until the last hour this week, but I'm glad that I am here and I have a little bit of time with you. I want to remind you all before we go back to the phones that this weekend you can catch Reverend Sharpton. We can catch him tomorrow. I'll keep it real, but you can catch him this weekend as you do every week, every weekend at the Saturday Action Rally and the broadcast with Reverend Sharpton, which begins at 9 a.m. on Impact Television and 107.5 WBLS FM. And, of course, you can actually go to the Mother AME Church in Harlem and see him there and be a part of the rally in person. Additionally, make sure you tune in, as you do every weekend, for Politics Nation with Reverend Al Sharpton, every Saturday and every Sunday at 5 p.m. Eastern Standard Time, 4 p.m. Central Time, and 2 p.m. Pacific Time on MS Now. He's going to have a great lineup, and, you know, as we going to be celebrating, I guess, if you will, the 250th this weekend. He'll be leaning into that on the show, have a great lineup, and then we got to get ready for the March on Washington on August 28th, and so need you all to be a part of that and to stay engaged and be engaged. So make sure you listen in tomorrow. Make sure you listen to the rally. Make sure you're with him for Politics Nation. I'm going to go back to the phones, but before I do, I just want to respond to Todd's question about civil rights and the Federal Reserve and jobs and job growth. Here's the deal. If everybody is not as gainfully employed as possible, then we cannot be a thriving nation. And what we know is that so much of the racism and the sexism that we've experienced as Black Americans and people of color and other marginalized communities is due to the economics and those with economic and political power wanting to maintain that. We know this nation was founded with land taken away from indigenous Native Americans and them not being compensated for it. That's economics, and that's economic inequity. We know that people of African descent were enslaved so that they could actually build wealth for white persons. That's all about economic inequity. And the only way that you control against economic inequity, or one of the critical ways I should say you do, is by advancing civil rights. So, yes, the two do go hand in hand. All right, I'm going to go to the phones. I want to talk with Jihad from Atlanta. Good to be with you, Jihad. What's on your mind? Are you with us? Is Jihad from Atlanta with us?
1: Yes, ma'am. I'm here.
0: Okay, well, hi. Good. How are you doing? I can hear you now. How are you doing?
1: Okay, beautiful. Good. Let me give us, and I might not have heard it completely, but I want to give a little pushback on freedom. Freedom.
0: Mm-hmm.
1: And actually the idea that freedom, you know, there's some people say we're not free. And I beg to differ with that position if they base it on the fact that I can't have the things other people have.
0: Mm-hmm.
1: So therefore, I am not free. No, I think that mm-hmm. I am free. You know what I mean?
0: Mm-hmm.
1: And because people put up an obstacle to me achieving it, that doesn't mean I'm not free. That just means that now I have to fight to achieve whatever these material things or this access that we're trying to get. And I only push back on it because I hear people say we're not free. You know what I mean? We're free, but we have problems. We have issues. You know what I mean? But as far as what I can do, I can move about. I can go where I want to go. There's no chain holding me back. I don't have to check into a white master to move from one side of Atlanta to the next. So I think that this concept of freedom really, really kind of like needs to be explained that it has nothing to do with.
0: Right.
1: You understand what I'm trying to say? Because I got a little bit confused.
0: I understand. So, no, you are not at all confused. And I think you're making a very important point, and you're drawing a distinction. So, you know, I think maybe what we need to do is talk a little bit about types of freedom, right? So one can be emotionally free. One can be physically free. One can be mentally free, right?
1: Yeah.
0: But in a nation that was founded with this sense of that everybody would have the right to pursue, this is actually part of the Constitution and the Founding Fathers, that you would have the ability to be secure, that you would have a right to self-determination, that you would be able to buy property, right? Yeah. What we're talking about is that those were founding principles that tied into freedom. And so I'm not necessarily talking about whether or not I have what you have, but when we live in a society where only people who have wealth and assets have a greater opportunity to essentially make sure that their children have the best education possible or the best health care possible. Or when you live in a society where what you can afford in rent determines how stable is your neighborhood and how safe is your neighborhood and whether or not you have access to water that is not filled with pollutants or you get to live in a community that is not a flood zone. So what we're doing is saying is that there are different types of freedom. And so, yes, you can be mentally, emotionally, you can be spiritually freed. You know, you and I may not be caught up in society telling us what success looks like and measuring that on money, right? What you have in your bank account or how many cars you drive or what type of car you drive. But we have to appreciate we do live in a society where the best in healthcare, the best in education, is given to or provided for those who have the greatest in assets, and those who do not have are constantly struggling, and in many instances we become beholden to a government, right? So like the government cuts taxes for the wealthy. But says to people who aren't wealthy, you have to pay a higher percentage of your income in taxes, and you have less at the end of the day. That doesn't make you economically secure. That doesn't make you free to be able to go and do what you want. So I really do appreciate the point that you're making, and I think it is spot on. But I think we're talking about a different type of freedom. Right. And all I'm saying is that this is a society that knows when they created this nation, and they told Native Americans that they had to assimilate if they wanted to hold on to their property. They were trying to keep them from being truly free and having self-determination. When they told them that they had to assimilate and be like white people and own slaves, they were trying to have some stronghold on them. So you, Jihad, you are spot on. I think that, and I'm so glad that you brought this point up. Because, freedom, you don't have to be caught up in what somebody else has got. But you know what? The government shouldn't be able to tell you, you know, like, you got to live in, like, a deprived community where you don't have quality education because you don't have the money and they're only going to give you Section 8 and let it be in these safe places. That's what we're talking about.
1: Yeah. If I could end with this, let me say this.
0: Mm-hmm.
1: We're taught that the America is an ideal. It's an idea. It's an experiment. So it never was a place where everything was equal. Everything was equal and common. It never was that. It's an idea. So the fact that it's an idea means that I have to fight for it and I have to struggle for it and I have to make it what it's supposed to be. And that's where we got Reverend Sharpton and you and others who attempt to make them live up to what the ideal was, not that it ever existed. You know what I mean?
0: Right, right. But we just have to, you're spot on.
1: Yeah.
0: You're spot on.
1: Yeah.
0: You're right. But we got to appreciate some of us are being forced to work a little hard. That's all we got to think about and why that is. Now, I got to move on. I got to talk to Woody.
1: Thank you.
0: But it's good to talk with you, sir. Have a good afternoon. Woody from Philly, WURD. You're keeping it real with Reverend Al Sharpton.
2: Yes, ma'am. I hate to get in this late, but when the customer's always first, my father always taught me that. He was a real businessman. He couldn't read, but he was such a smart person. One of the most intelligent people I've ever met in my life was my dad. Couldn't read, but he could count in his head like a machine. Make a long story short, since it's not a lot of time, I wanted to say this whole issue of freedom. Now, I'm going to cut it as short as I can. We need, Ms. Austin, a statue. Now, we got the Rocky statue here in Philadelphia. They put up the Joe Frazier statue and all of these other statues. We need a statue in every city. I'd like to start right here with Philadelphia if we can get it, but I don't know how to do the movement of a chattel slave. That would be a reminder to society, not just to white people, but to society from whence we've come. When we understand who merely built this country, then we know, when you talk about Native American, that's not a Native American. They're natives before America. We got to put words in the right text because it creates a spirit. A word is a spirit. God is the word. You see? So once we understand the power of a word, then we speak the spirit into life. It's just the way things go. And these are elders that used to say this to me. So from behind the barber's chair, I didn't get the greatest education at all. But I learned from as my father would say, the peepers. I learned from the peepers behind the barber's chair. And I thank God for you being an attorney, and I'm very, very proud of you. I want you to know that, too. But we've got to do something to get a label. And when you look at the fact that you're not an African-American, an African-American comes here freely with a good one to 12 and he can take advantage of all the privileges that others can and go to the colleges. We are the children of former chattel slaves living in America today. We must label that fact because nobody else can get in the front of that line. Nobody.
0: Yeah. Amen. I appreciate that, and
2: yes,
0: we got to wrap it up there, but appreciate all you sharing, and thank you for calling. I want to thank everyone who called in today. I want to thank a couple that we've left out that we haven't been able to get to. I want to thank all of the listeners on behalf of Reverend Al Sharpton and all who make this show possible every Monday through Friday. I am Jennifer Jones Austin. I am signing off for Reverend Al Sharpton. He'll be back with you all and talk with you tomorrow. And until then, keep it real. Keep it real. Keep it real. We'll talk to you tomorrow.
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4: It's Sybil Wilkes with what we need to know. President Trump returned to the White House after traveling to North Dakota to dedicate the Theodore Roosevelt Presidential Library. Speaking in the city of Medora, the president honored the 26th president as a true American hero who embodied the heart and soul of the nation. Trump was accompanied by Interior Secretary Doug Burgum, and they took the new Air Force One on its highly anticipated maiden voyage for the historic dedication ceremony as the country is now into the celebration of its 250th anniversary. In legal news, the Justice Department is ordering all criminal division staff to prioritize fraud charges against birth tourism schemes. The federal directive follows Tuesday's landmark 6-3 Supreme Court birthright citizenship ruling. With data indicating up to 26,000 babies are born annually in the U.S. through these operations, federal prosecutors are instructed to aggressively pursue related statutes, including wire fraud and money laundering. In Tennessee, a jury returned a unanimous first-degree murder conviction against former football standout Blaze Taylor. Prosecutors successfully proved the former Titans scout poisoned his pregnant girlfriend, Jade Benning, by secretly spiking her drink with a lethal dose of cocaine, killing her and her five-month fetus. Taylor now faces a mandatory sentence of life in prison without the possibility of patrol. A climber is counting her blessings after miraculously surviving a terrifying 1,500-foot fall on Mount Shasta in California. The 31-year-old woman was ascending steep, icy terrain when she slipped. Forestry rangers and a highway patrol helicopter successfully executed a dangerous high-altitude rescue, pulling her to safety with only a broken ankle and minor injuries. Whew. To subscribe to my free daily newsletter, please visit SybilWilks.com. For all the news 24/7, go to NewsOne.com. I'm Sybil Wilks. 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

0: explosive than a speeding bullet. 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
1: 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It's a bird.
2: 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It's
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4: 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I'm just talking about Lincoln.
5: Wake up, Cincinnati. It's time to turn up the buzz. From Bond Hill to Price Hill, from Avondale to Madisonville, from OTR to downtown, you are tuned in to WDBZ, the buzz of Cincinnati, your talk station. Kevin Aldridge sitting in for Lincoln Ware today, the incomparable, the unmatchable, the irreplaceable golden voice of Lincoln Ware. Getting his holiday weekend started off early. So I'll be with you today until 1 o'clock this afternoon. And man, is there a lot to talk about in the city, around the nation, and the world? Happy to be in the seat again. It's been a minute. It's been a while since I've been in for Lincoln. He's been faithfully coming in every day, doing his job. I see he took his crown royal with him today, Terrence. Not that I was going to hit it anyway while he was gone, but guess he didn't trust the brother.
6: He's so, you know, generous with his belongings. You know, he's so generous. He's so generous and trusting, apparently.
5: All right. So we'll have to get through the next 3 hours without a shot of crown. I'm guessing that's how Lincoln does it every day. But we'll make it do. We'll make it happen. For those of you who don't know or don't remember, I am the opinion and engagement editor for the Cincinnati Inquirer. Also, I'm a pastor here in the city, youth pastor at the Great Allen Temple AME Church on Reading Road, where the Reverend Dr. Alphonse Allen is the pastor. Also co-owned the Ohio Kings, a semi-pro basketball team here in the city of Cincinnati. Speaking of basketball, where do you think LeBron James is going, Terrence? That's kind of the big question that's hanging out there right now. If you're a basketball fan, is where is LeBron going to take his talents now?
6: Chicago.
5: Chicago, the Bulls. You think he want to step into that Hornets? He already dealing with the Jordan comparisons. I don't. If I was him, I don't know that I would want to do that. It was bad enough. I thought, you know, he's stepping in for Kobe and Magic in L.A., but he got him one there. I mean, I guess if he could go to Chicago and get him a chip, that might shut down a lot of that conversation, that Jordan LeBron conversation. If he was able to do that on his way out the door, I don't know. Well, I'm happy because I'm a 76ers fan, and we just got Jaylen Brown, basically stole him for a bag of potato chips and a player who might just be as old as LeBron James. I don't know how old Paul George is, but at any rate, we got a steal. So exciting time if you're a basketball fan to see what's happening with NBA free agency. So we're coming up on the 4th of July holiday. Some of y'all will be off work, I imagine. If you get that national holiday off at your job, you'll be off tomorrow, have a long weekend. But what I'm curious to know, and I just want to know if I'm the only one feeling this way. I don't think that I am, but I feel like we're celebrating our 250th anniversary as a country, but it doesn't feel like much of a celebratory environment right now. We got the 4th of July coming up. This should be a time where we are celebrating our country, taking pride in our country, the fireworks, the patriotism, red, white, and blue, and all of that. But it just doesn't feel like a time for celebration in America right now. And maybe that could be because of the guy that's in the White House right now. Maybe it's just me. maybe because I'm not a fan of Trump and the things that he's doing. Maybe if we had a different president, maybe if we had somebody else who was leading our country right now, I might feel a little bit differently about that. The environment, the feeling in the country might feel a little bit different. But I don't know, man. It's just not a... I'm just not feeling it right now. And I'm wondering if you all out there are feeling it as well. Are you going to be celebrating this 4th of July? Are you flying a flag out in front of your house? Are you going to be reading your Declaration of Independence and going over the your pocket-sized Constitution, refreshing your understanding of this country? Are you just not feeling it? Are you just going... be low key, maybe chill with your family, might do some fireworks. I'm curious to know how you all out there are feeling. You know, one of the things that comes up, and I think for Black Americans, I think these sort of national holidays kind of carry a double edge to them. You know what I mean? I think our history with this country, Black people's history with this country is so complex. It's different than white people's experience with this country. So their sense of patriotism and our sense of patriotism, not that Black folks don't love America or that we don't feel patriotic, but I think the bigger question is we kind of feel like it's like, yeah, we love America, but does America love us? Like, I think that's a good question for the audience today as we celebrate America's 250th. Do you feel like America loves you? Because I don't want to put that question out there, do you love America? Because that puts us in a position where it sounds like we're not patriotic and we don't appreciate the country, which I don't think is true. But I think the question that most Black Americans have is, does America appreciate us? Does America love us? Because I think over history, Black folks have shown their love for this country, fighting in wars when they didn't even have freedom or right or certain rights and privileges in this country. So I don't ever think Black folks' commitment and dedication to this country can be in question. But I think a great question is does America love us? I don't know. How do you feel about it? I'll put that topic out there today since we're on the verge of celebrating America's 250th to see how you're feeling. First, are you in a celebratory mood? If you are, how are you going to celebrate? What are you going to do? And then tackling this question of whether or not we think that America loves us. One other thing that was in the news that's local, you know, that's kind of a national topic. But I think earlier this week we had a community meeting that looked at the police traffic stop data. There was a community meeting earlier this week, I believe it was in Mount Airy. If I'm not mistaken, I might have that wrong. I have to go back and check during the break to make sure I got my location correct. But anyway, some residents came around the table to discuss and talk about the traffic stop data that Campaign Zero recently released. And I just think it's fascinating the reaction that everybody has kind of had to this data that's come out from Campaign Zero. You know, the first thing I thought about when I heard about this data being released was, man, you've got almost, 15, 17 years worth of data that nobody's looked at. And I'm like, why hasn't the city previously taken a look at this traffic stop data? Like, why are we waiting for some outside group, for the public defender's office to go elicit the help of an outside group to come in and analyze this data? Shouldn't this have been data that the city was already examining? The police department and our leadership was already examining. I mean, that was the whole point of the collaborative agreement, to be able to collect this type of data so that we could take a look at it and understand whether our policing is getting any better, whether it's about the same, or whether it's getting worse. And so now you get this outside group who comes in, they analyze the data, and now everybody is tripping over the results. First of all, they didn't create the data. They didn't generate the data. They requested the public records that the city already had. This is city data. This is city information. They're crunching the numbers. So then there was this big conversation about the methodology. This wasn't taken into consideration. That wasn't taken into consideration. And so I think about a week ago, I did an interview with the executive director of Campaign Zero, and he said that they even went back and added in the info that the city said was missing, that they were complaining about, and the results still basically came out the same. So now we're spending a bunch of money, taxpayer dollars, to go out and have another quote unquote independent group look at these, look at this data, and we'll see what they come back with. We'll see if the numbers are similar or if they're not. But for me, the whole reaction to this thing has just been interesting, that and not unexpected, because people are going to go into their various silos and protecting their turf. If you're pro police, you certainly don't want to deal with any allegations of racial bias or anything like that. If you are on the side of police reform and that sort of thing, you may have a sort of I told you so, or we knew it, or Cincinnati really hasn't gotten much better in the last 25 years, despite all of the police reforms and things of that nature. But for me, I think instead of these knee-jerk reactions that we need to have, we really do need to look at the numbers and not come into it with our feelings or anything like that, but a critical examination of it to find out if we, what the problem really is. How this should be all about, how do we improve policing in the city of Cincinnati? Or if we are improving policing and the numbers bear that out, then that should be celebrated as well. But I think this notion of people getting into their tribes and factions and sort of fighting or resisting what the data says, I think that's real interesting, because it always says to me that, are you really interested in trying to move the city forward, solving problems, making sure we're doing the best we can to keep our community safe, but also be fair to residents? It seems like there are a lot of people who are more concerned with the optics than what the data actually shows. So hopefully, we'll see what happens when the city's independent report comes back and what it finds. Be curious to know what you think about that. And any other topics that you want to discuss. That's why I'm here, to talk about what you want to talk about. So we're going to take a quick break. And when we come back, we got Bill on hold, and we'll get to him and some other calls and address the topics I put out and yours as well. The Lincoln Ware Show, Kevin Aldridge with you until 1 o'clock.
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0: 1230 WDBZ, the Buzz of Cincinnati, your talk station. This is the Lincoln Ware Show. Kevin Aldridge sitting in for Lincoln Ware today until 1 o'clock, rolling with some of the best callers and listeners in the tri-state area. Good to be back in the saddle. And we're going to go right down to the Crime Stopper headquarters and talk to Detective Tiffany Green. Detective Green, how you doing this morning?
1: I'm good. Good morning, Kevin. How are you?
0: I'm doing great. Doing great. Getting ready for a long holiday weekend. How about you?
1: Same here. A long, hot one.
0: Yes. Yes. Got to stay cool. It is no joke out there. I'm telling you.
1: It is. Everybody stay cool and hydrated.
0: For sure. For sure. So who are we looking for today?
1: Cincinnati Police District 2 is looking for Lena Rogers. Ms. Rogers is wanted for felony firearm in a motor vehicle and felony possession of drugs. On June 21st of 2026, Ms. Rogers was involved in a single vehicle accident. When police arrived, Ms. Rogers was found to be in possession of a firearm and a bag of white powdery substance. Lena Rogers is a black female. She's 41 years old. She's 5'7 and 150 pounds. Lena Rogers has no known criminal history and was last known to live on Linwood Avenue in Mount Lookout. Eric Weedmeyer is wanted by the Ohio Adult Parole Authority for a felony parole violation. Mr. Weedmeyer was originally charged with robbery. Eric Weedmeyer is a white male. He's 37 years old. He's 5'6 and 150 pounds. Eric Weedmeyer has a criminal history of domestic violence and assault and was last known to live in Dayton, Ohio. Listeners, if anyone has information on where police can find Lena Rogers or Eric Weedmeyer, please call Crime Stoppers at 513-352-3040 or submit a tip online at crime-stoppers.us.
0: All right. That was Detective Tiffany Green. Detective Green, you stay cool and you stay safe out there. All right.
1: You as well. Have a good one.
0: All right. That was Detective Tiffany Green. If you know anything about the individuals they're looking for, call 352-3040, day or night, cash for your clues. All right. We're going to get right to the phones. And we got Bill who's been waiting on the line. Bill, what's going on this morning?
2: Good afternoon. It was great to hear from you again.
0: Yes, sir. Same to you. Same to you. Happy 4th.
2: All right. Happy 4th of July to everybody. The key is to stay safe. Watch the drinking and everything, all that stuff that y'all doing out there in the streets. You know, there are other people that don't do that kind of stuff, so you need to show them the respect and everything. You know, just being cool. And, you know, I want to send a shout-out to Mike, a maintenance man over at the Carthian Apartments, and I want to send a shout-out to my man, Chico. I turned in my Sunday Soul Classic request, Cameo's Skin I'm In. And that has a message in that music to what we go through every day in life, you know, where we have to, you know, change our ways, our personality of how we talk and how we come across people and everything and all that, and being judged by the color of our skin, but not really by the character. And, you know, I stand strong behind that song very much. So I send a shout out to my brothers and sisters. You know what? Stay strong, okay? And knock off all the bull stuff that, you know, you're doing and everything. And that's the message to the Trump supporters, you know. It's just a matter of time, okay, before you realize that that man does not care about you or anybody else. He don't even care about himself. But, you know, it is like I said, you know, keeping God in the key in your life. Take care, Mr. Aldridge.
0: All right.
2: Doing a good job.
0: All right. Thank you, Brother Bill. I appreciate you. All right. Let's go to the Miss Nettie. How we doing this morning, Ms. Nettie?
3: Oh, I'm doing good, Rev. I'm doing, and to your first lady, okay, Miss Albright.
0: Yes, ma'am.
3: Hello. I said hello.
0: I would do that, Ms. Nettie. Are you ready for the 4th?
3: Oh, the real Terrence Howard on the ones and twos. Thank you. Thank him for being there. And I thank you for being there, too, Mr. Kevin Aldridge. okay?
0: Yes, ma'am.
3: And I want to send out a shout out and a birthday wish for Tamiko Maldon, okay? She's Lincoln's daughter, okay? Lincoln and Sharon's daughter.
0: Yes, ma'am.
3: It's her birthday today.
0: All right, happy birthday.
3: Oh, and happy 4th of July for y'all, everyone, okay?
0: All right. Miss Nettie, you going,
3: that's all I have to say.
0: Miss Nettie, you going to watch some fireworks, Miss Nettie?
3: Well, no, I'm not going to watch enough. I see enough around here, okay?
0: All right, all right. I hear you. I hear you, Miss Nettie. You have a good
3: one. Have a blessed day. Bye-bye.
0: Hey, Miss Nettie, she kept it 100, didn't she? She said, I get enough fireworks out there. I ain't gonna be out there watching that. From beautiful Lincoln Heights, Miss Nettie. All right, we're gonna take a quick break, and when we come back, we got Langston, we got Pharaoh, we got T all on hold. We're gonna get to their calls and your calls, and we're gonna keep the party rolling as we head into the 4th of July weekend, celebrating America's 250th anniversary. This is the Lincoln Ware Show, 1230 WDBZ.
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0: we'd be feeling more festive if we had a different dude in the White House other than Donald Trump, you know, and you get the standard reply from all MAGA folks. Oh, you got Trump derangement syndrome. Like, that's anybody who supports Trump, likes Trump or whatever. Like, that's their standard clapback for anything that you say. And what that always says to me is people who do that means that you have no good answer or reply to the statements that people make, the facts that they lay out in front of you. And I get it, because that dude is hard to defend. Like, it's you have to make yourself look like a fool and twist yourself into all kind of pretzels to try to explain away and excuse the stuff that this guy does. So Trump derangement syndrome is just a quick, easy way to avoid having to make yourself look like a fool and try to make the other person look crazy.
1: And it's not like it's an automatic dislike of the guy. If he did a great job as being president, it would be totally different.
0: Right. Right. And look, has Trump managed to do a few things that might be positive in his presidency? Sure. Nobody is all bad. But he does a lot of shady, questionable, bad things. I mean, like, you know, dude has made $3 billion. Off of pimping the presidency, his crypto coin that has absolutely no value. I mean, like, he done made all the money off the crypto coin, but there are a lot of people who invested in that who done lost behind that. You know, it's like it's what he does. It's been this dude's track record, whether you're talking about Trump University, Trump Stakes, you know, the casino. Like Trump is he's not this great businessman. He's a great con man, I think. He's a guy who knows how to take advantage of the system. He's a guy that knows how to hold banks hostage because they've loaned him so much money and given him so much money that, you know, they can't afford to not do business with him. He's good at taking advantage of gullible people who are willing to buy Trump Bibles and gold shoes and pieces of a jail suit. I mean, he done pimped the you-know-what out of his constituency. The same people who can't afford the high gas prices that he's responsible for. I mean, it's just, it's as Lincoln would say, unbelievable. All right, we're going to go to the phones. Let's see what Langston's got to say. Langston, what's on your mind this morning?
2: That's the killer, man. How you doing, sir?
0: I'm doing good. How you doing?
2: Excellent. Doing great, sir. Shout out to the first lady, Mrs. Albright. Oh man, I'm scared. I really would love to get into that, what you just talked about, but I'm going to go ahead and stay on task with these few points. You asked a great question. Does this country care about us? And I'm going to say, honestly, the short answer would obviously be no. But I would like to say also that the majority of people all want the same thing. We all want a good living wage. I think I might be the last, or we may be the last generation of remembering one employment would take care of the whole household and still go on vacations and be able to do all these good things. You want, everyone wants access to good food. You want to have quality food. You know, you don't have to guess on what you're eating. And we all want clean water. We want clean air. And we want access, if you would like to, pursue education. This country was built on higher education. And literally, they are running the point of anti all of that. Smaller wages, terrible climate, and trying to eliminate education. Because we all know from a lot of these countries that want to control the people, you keep them dumb, keep them hungry, mm-hmm. and you keep them uneducated. And then what do you have left? Is racism. Blame somebody else. It's somebody else's fault that your life is terrible.
0: Yep.
2: And I think, honestly, this is what the driving wedge is, to keep people angry, ignorant, and confused. And I want to also just touch on this last point. As black people, we are always going to be resilient. We come from a stock of a bloodline that has probably gone through some of the most horrific atrocities that any other people have ever gone through. And I mean everyone. Because through that, we have still strive to be great. And I think that when we look back on all of this, this is what will continue to drive us into the next generation. I think we need to hold strong to that. When they try to deny

0: slavery, or try to deny all these things that we have gone through and try to make them as something that's just, we're over that. No, we live that. It's in our blood. We've lived that, and it continues to drive us. And I think that's what makes us stronger, because we're not going anywhere. And I will end with this. If anyone ever needs to look at to show them that this is true, stock market crash, when people were taking their lives, jumping out of buildings, that was the same time frame of the Harlem Renaissance. So I will leave you with that, my friend. And you continue to have a great show.
1: All right. Thanks, Langston. I appreciate that. You know, Langston hit on a lot of really good points. You know, I was just having a vigorous debate with a colleague of mine at the paper the other day about the economic and educational messages that Langston just brought up. And he's right. At the most basic level, we all want the same things. And one of the things that we've gotten away from in our political conversation, because we get drug into, you know, a lot of these cultural conversations, which are not unimportant. But the main thing is you want people to be able to get a job that makes a good livable wage, where you ain't got to go out and work two or three jobs to try to make ends meet and be away from your family and do all of that. You ought to be able to get a good job like you used to be able to in this country, where you can feed your family and take care of your kids and send them to college and all of those good things. But the problem that we've got right now, which I think is at the heart of why our economic situation is what it is in America, is greed. It's corporate greed. It's the millionaire and billionaire class greed. It's these companies that have to cut jobs, cut services, so that they can reach 1 to 2 to 3% more of a return for an investor that has bought stock in their publicly traded company. Right. And this is money that most of these folks don't even need. It's money that, because I have to meet these investor expectations, right, we're going to go ahead and we're going to cut 5,000 jobs, or we're going to, you know, reduce this, that, or the other, because we got to meet our investor expectations. And these are all folks who have more money than they'll be able to spend in their lifetime. Most of them, maybe not all of them, but most of them. And this is the type of thing that happens that creates this false sense of scarcity in our country, where there's not enough money to go around. There's plenty of money to go around. The problem is you just got about 1% of people in this country that got it all. And the rest of us are fighting over scraps. And what Langston said is what I think the wealthy class is very adept at doing is getting the rest of us to fight over crumbs. And then they make it seem like it's the immigrant, it's the black person, it's the Mexican that is the reason why poor white folks in this country ain't getting no opportunity. I'm telling you right now, black folks and the immigrants are not the reason that poor white people in this country are not getting ahead. The Elon Musks, the Jeff Bezoses of the world, those guys, the ones who claim to be job creators, but where are the jobs they creating? If they're such great job creators, why are fewer people making livable wages? If they're these great job creators, why are they moving factories and other things overseas where they can get cheap labor instead of keeping those factories and things here in the United States and employing American citizens for those jobs? But these are the people that a lot of people cape for, because it's like, capitalism. And I'm not against capitalism. I'm against greed. We should all have something to say about greed. And that is the biggest obstacle that we have in this country right now. So Langston, thank you for your call. I think you brought up a lot of good points. Can't get to them all because we got a bunch of other people on hold, but we're going to take a quick break. And when we come back, we're going to have T, Pharoah, Ray, and Rick Jr. all on hold. We're going to get to you, I promise, when we come back from this break. 1230 WDBZ, The Buzz of Cincinnati.
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0: 1230 WDBZ, the buzz of Cincinnati. This is the Lincoln Ware Show. Kevin Aldridge with you here until 1 o'clock this afternoon. And, man, I'm always amazed just how quickly the time flies. We have blown through almost this first hour of the show. But that's mean we've had some good conversations, some good topics going on. We're going to go straight to the phones and talk to T. T, how you feeling this morning?
1: Hey, how you doing, Kevin?
0: I'm doing good.
1: Hey, look here. You know, you got this question, what are the Americans doing for the black people?
0: Mm-hmm.
1: It's really, this country is fantastic.
0: Okay.
1: I love it, and that goes for any other country all over the planet. The problem is, it's the policy writers and the policy makers. Those are the people that are starting the problem. The country is nothing wrong. The country ain't doing nothing. It's not making us fail or anything. It's the people who make the policies and the lawmakers. Those are the problem. And another thing, you was talking about jobs going overseas. I want to know, do those jobs, do they put into our Social Security, or would you know that?
0: Well, the workers probably wouldn't. I mean, the workers.
1: I mean, if they said the company sent other jobs overseas, do they put into our Social Security?
0: Yeah,
1: how do you know?
0: Yeah, I mean, I'm assuming that most of those factories that they put overseas are mostly employed by the people who live there, who would be citizens of that country, whether that would be China, Taiwan, wherever.
1: Yeah.
0: So I don't think any of that money would be coming back from those employees would be coming back into the U.S. Social Security system.
1: Yeah, I didn't think so. And that's a problem. They all these companies talking about they're patriotic and love this country, but when they send their jobs overseas to other countries, they don't put into our Social Security. I think that's a problem.
0: Okay, all right.
1: Because we're talking about our Social Security going to run out at such and such a date, 2032 or something like that. And the reason why is because the jobs that they send overseas are not putting in our Social Security. We're putting it in here in our country, but we're not doing it overseas. And I think that's a problem. Like I said, it's the policy writers and the companies that they really don't care about us. They really don't. Not really. They used to. You know, you usually was able to work 30 years mm-hmm. at a company. You can't do that now.
0: No, sir.
1: You know, so it's a company, like you said, greed. They mm-hmm. don't care. And that's a problem. And about Donald Duck himself, man, he's the devil. That's all he is the devil. And then the people in office let him get away with it. If that was me and you, we'd be under the jail.
0: T, you would have never got the opportunity to get in there if you had been anything like that. I think that, you know, that's really the thing that just irks me the most when I think about Donald Trump is it I always say this is just how good it is for you to be a white male in this country is that you can be somebody like him.
1: Who is
0: totally.
1: And they're the ones that write the laws.
0: Yeah.
1: Every book in the library is written by a white guy. I guarantee you. Majority of them anyway.
0: Yeah.
1: And we got to learn from that, whatever they put in the books, like in high school. The only reason why you get your diploma is you done went along with the program. And they program you to think that way, and then you get your diploma. But when you get out here in the real world, it's completely different.
0: Yes, sir.
1: All right,
0: T.
1: My man.
0: Thank you for your call. I appreciate you.
1: You take care.
0: All right. Yeah, T is right. You know, the days of being able to work at a company for 30, 40 years, they give you that watch when you retire and all of that kind of stuff. He's right. There was a different feeling among corporations and how they regarded employees. There was more loyalty, I think, back in the day than there is today. And I think most of us who are out in that corporate workforce, you just wonder if you make it to retirement. Like I like to joke, you know, when I talk about, you know, my position, I say, you know, I work on a series of 1 year contracts. You know, it's like you just, because you don't know, you know, when you work in volatile industries and things change, you know, and it ain't always about how many years of service and loyalty you've had at the end of the day when they got to meet that portfolio investment, right? when them greedy millionaires and billionaires say, hey, my return ain't looking right, we're gonna have to find some ways to make some cuts to make these numbers look right, they come looking for you, right? Like that's how it operates these days. It's sad, and that's why I always say, you know, you gotta make, if you out there in these corporate streets, you gotta make moves that are the best moves for you and your family. Because, you know, as much as we would love to believe and hope and wish that loyalty was what it was back in the day, it is not like that anymore. All right, let's go to Pharaoh real quick before we go to break. Pharaoh, what's on your mind?
2: Yes, Kevin, I heard you speaking about the weekend being a festive time.
0: Mm-hmm.
2: Have you ever read Frederick Douglass's speech on the 4th of July and what it means to African people?
0: You know, I don't believe I have read that speech, Pharaoh. I'm going to be honest with you. I don't think I've read that.
2: I would advise you to, and every other African person, to read it. Because I'll tell you what it says in essence. He talks about slavery and how whites celebrate the 4th of July, and how it's nothing but a hypocritic holiday, because it means nothing to African people. Because we were in slavery, and basically we are still in psychological slavery. So why are we celebrating something that has no bearing on our independence, on our anything? Why are we barbecuing and celebrating something that has nothing to do with our history, our culture, or us as a people? Now explain that to me.
0: Oh, well, Pharaoh, I'm not here to
2: argue. I mean, give me your perspective, because I heard you telling people about, you know, festive holiday and this, that, and the other.
0: Well, I said it's supposed to be. It's supposed to be in this country, and I acknowledge that.
2: Will you be celebrating the 4th of July Saturday?
0: Well, it depends on what you say by celebrate. I mean,
2: well, I'm speaking about, have you going out to spend money celebrating, or are you barbecuing?
0: I mean, typically what I do is our family gets together on the 4th of July, and we cook out and we get together, and there may be some fireworks and things of that nature that we do.
2: My question is this. Why you can't do that today or tomorrow?
0: Well, a lot of people
2: do. Why you can't do it Sunday or Monday?
0: Yeah. I mean, look.
2: Why do you have to do it when whites tell you this is the day to do it?
0: Well, I think a part of that, though, Pharaoh, is, you know, like it or not, if you live in this country, you're a citizen of this country. And part of being a citizen and being a part of this country is you do. You partake of the rituals and the traditions and things of that nature that are part of the country.
2: No. That's a lie. Because I'm going to tell you something. I'm going to give you an example of that. When you say, Lincoln always says, you know, when in Rome, do as the Romans do.
0: Mm-hmm.
2: Well, think about that. When the European came into Africa, he was outnumbered 20-1 by Africans. So did he take that position? Well, in Rome, do as the Romans do. I have to do what these Africans are doing. No. He felt he was superior. He colonized the countries. And he made them adapt to how he felt, the Europeans' way. So that whole concept of being in the country and being an alleged citizen, we are nothing but legalized aliens in this country. This is why we suffer the racism, the oppression, the depression, and everything else. Because we are legal aliens. You are not a citizen, because if you were a citizen, we wouldn't suffer the racism and nothing else we deal with in this country. But because you are a legal alien, they call you a citizen, this is why we suffer what we suffer from. So to identify with the 4th of July is crazy for our people. You know what I'll be eating on 4th of July?
0: What's that, Pharaoh?
2: I'll be eating lima beans with beef neck bones and cornbread. That's what I'll be eating. Sitting in my house, keeping my money in my pocket, and not buying into these European holidays that has no reference to our history, culture, or us as a people.
0: All right.
2: So I advise every other African person, read Frederick Douglass's speech on the 4th of July and its relevance to African people, and keep your money in your pocket and let that European have his pagan holidays that has no reference to you.
0: All right, Pharaoh. I appreciate you, brother. I kind of want to give me some of them, what was it, lima beans and neck bones, he said, and cornbread. Pharaoh, call back and give Terrence your address so I can come over there and you'll help me keep my money in my pocket this weekend by letting me go by that. All right, y'all, we're going to take a quick break. And when we come back, we got more callers hanging on hold. This is the Lincoln Ware Show. Kevin Aldridge with you until 1 o'clock.
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0: 1230 WDBZ, your talk station, the buzz of Cincinnati. This is the Lincoln Ware Show. Kevin Alger sitting in for Lincoln Ware today until 1 o'clock, and we have been talking about America's 250th anniversary, the 4th of July weekend coming up. Will you be celebrating? Will you not be celebrating? Do you even feel like you're in a festive mood? For Black Americans, do you love the country and do you feel like the country loves you back? That's what we're talking about here today. Now, before we went to break, Pharaoh came on and he basically said he can't understand why any Black person is celebrating the 4th of July in this country. And, you know, I think one of the great things about this country is that you can have that attitude if you side with, if you believe what Pharaoh says. Like, that's one of the freedom that you have. Nobody is holding a gun to your head saying that you have to celebrate or threatening to throw you in jail if you don't fly the flag and show patriotism. Because in some places, you say what Pharaoh said over the airwaves, there's some soldiers waiting for you outside your door. They're going to take you somewhere. But that's one of the things that you have to say that, like it or not, is great about this country. And like I said, I get it. There's a complex history, very complex. The way that we were brought over, our ancestors were brought over here. The way many of the documents, our Constitution and our Declaration of Independence and all of these great documents that we revere as a country, were not written with us in mind. You know, I say all the time that America, the America that our great historical documents say that it wants to be, has always had difficulty with the people who live here living up to that. The people of this country have never been as good as the ideals they proclaimed. Because how can you write life, liberty, pursuit of happiness, everybody being endowed with certain inalienable rights by the Creator? Remember, they're invoking God, and these are the same people who are murdering and enslaving groups of people that they treat as property and don't even consider as human. So when Pharaoh talks about the hypocrisy, absolutely. Because the ideals that are espoused in those great historical documents, America has had a very hard time throughout its 250-year history of living up to that, living up to those ideals. And that's why we live by this idea of striving to be a more perfect union. And this is where I think a lot of the conversation today gets misconstrued. And how when a lot of times white folks have an issue when Black folks raise these things, these issues, is they have a sense that America is already great. And I guess if you're coming from a certain perspective, you can have that. But you got to understand, recognize, respect that the perspective of a Black American in this country is very different. And that the promise of this country was denied to us for most of our time here. And, you know, we can make arguments about whether or not that's even been delivered on in these days. So I think what's aggravating and what's frustrating is that sense of, hey, just get over it. Just move past it. We love to move past it. But y'all ain't moving past it. If y'all ain't moving past it, how you expect us to move past it? Moving past it is not talking about it. Right? Like I heard, you know, Morgan Freeman, you know, famously likes to say, hey, racism would go away if we didn't just talk about it. And Morgan Freeman is such a smart, talented dude that it's frustrating for me to hear him say something like that. Since when is not talking about a problem ever made the problem go away? If you ever had anybody in your family that's ever been addicted to a substance, alcohol, drugs, or anything, just don't talk about it. They'll get better. Just let it, leave them alone. If you just don't talk about it, they'll put the crack pipe down. Come on, man. All right, let's go to the phone lines. Ray, Ray, what's on your mind?
1: What's up, Kevin?
0: Hey, man, I'm good. How you doing?
1: Yeah, good. Before I get to Trump, let me say this about Pharaoh. Him and his lima beans and his cornbread and whatever it is he's going to eat this holiday, unless he's a farmer, he's going to go to Walmart, he's going to go to Kroger and buy these things, and the CEOs of where he's going to get these things probably donated to Trump's campaign. And so if you ask Pharaoh, do you love this country? If he says no, he has every opportunity to leave it. But he's not going anywhere. Now, when it comes to Trump, you know what gets me, Kevin, is everybody blames Trump. Trump is this one guy. Mm-hmm. He puts his pants on one leg at a time like every other man.
0: Right.
1: The people you should be upset with is Congress, mm-hmm. the Senate, who allows him to have this power, the House, you know, these Supreme Court judges, people like Too Sweet, Twin, LG, Sean, Ron D, Ponytail Wells, they all voted for this guy mm-hmm. to do what he's doing.
0: Mm-hmm.
1: So people, you can't blame a man that will probably, a lot of other people, even black folks, would do, if they can get away with it, would make their billions the way Trump is doing. You know, now some may have a conscience and decide, nah, this is not right for the American country. You know, but they would do the same damn thing. So, you know, Trump is just a man. But everybody who put him in power, and that goes along with these college kids. And I can't for the life of me think Biden had a loan forgiveness to wipe out these loans. And these college kids who have these loans decided to vote for Trump. Now, that's a head scratcher.
0: Mm-hmm.
1: You know, when it comes to these billionaires, you know, I guess they must have seen the movie Wall Street when Gordon Gekko said greed is good because
0: mm-hmm.
1: it taking it to heart. You know, they had this spectacle on the White House, this MMA or whatever it was, right?
0: Mm-hmm.
1: And so was it a couple weeks ago, and I was watching Nicole Wallace, and she said that a lot of these sponsors, with what that wrestler said about Michelle Obama, and none of these sponsors said anything about it. And one of these sponsors was Budweiser, which I've been drinking for years. I decided never, ever again to drink a Budweiser.
0: Mm-hmm.
1: Folks, and my little $5 or $6 or $7 a bottle, you know, that I get when I go out, it may not mean much, but that $6 or $7 less of what a Budweiser would get from their profits. And if everybody thought that way, you know, maybe they would change their tune.
0: Well, they do, know? Ray. You remember, what was it? This is maybe a year or two ago now, but I think it was Bud Light. It was one of these beer companies. They did a commercial that had a transgender, I think it was a transgender or LGBTQ celebrity who did the commercial. And you remember, like, Kid Rock and all of them people, they started saying, we never gonna drink this beer again. And they were shooting guns at the beer cans, cases of the beer, and protesting, all because, not because of anything negative, like what this wrestler said about Michelle, or this MMA guy said about Michelle Obama. Nothing as offensive as that. But just merely by the fact that you had this individual portrayed in a commercial, that was enough for them to boycott, to say they wasn't going to drink. And I said the same thing. Like, these companies ain't going to do nothing if you don't put pressure on them. And so everybody who was upset about with the sponsors who didn't say anything, you got to make them say that by, like what you were saying, Ray, by withholding your dollars, going after it, making a big deal out of it. You know, people always used to get on Jesse Jackson and Al Sharpton because that's what they did. They used to call them race hustlers and money people, but they would go after these big corporations in these places and make them pay attention to the negative things that were being said and done that they were putting their associating their products with. And you're 100% right. You know, you not drinking that, you're right, may not mean anything to the bottom line, but there are a whole lot of black folks, you know, who drink Bud Light or whatever, who need to make it known that, hey, if this is the type of stuff you're going to support, we're not going to support you.
1: Yeah, look what happened at Target. Mm-hmm. You know, there was a strike or protest against Target. You know, and they changed some of their ways. They lost a lot of money.
0: Right.
1: You know, so people, find out who the sponsors are. Put it out on talk radio. You know, and just don't buy it. And one last thing on these Trump supporters. You know, you call them poor whites, and I'm saying you did, but you mentioned poor whites, and you know, a lot of these Trump MAGA supporters, they're under, you know, uneducated, they're ignorant, they're lower class, and they're getting the short end of the stick. But the hatred of black folks supersedes that. They don't care. You know, they really don't care. And so, folks, like I said before, don't blame Trump. Blame the people that put him in there. You know, get on the two sweets, the twins, the Ron D's, the LG's, the Sean's. You know, they're just misguided. And two sweet, the only thing he has to say about the good thing about Trump is the stock. You really? Because you made a few dollars, you know, on your stocks. That's enough to keep this guy in office for you to vote for him?
0: Ray,
1: that's ridiculous.
0: Ray, and most of the people who voted for him ain't even got stocks, bro. That's just the reality of what it is. People like to toss that out there, and if you ask them what stocks they own, what's in their portfolio, they couldn't tell you. Because a lot of them ain't got it, and that bears out that most people in this country are not in the stock market. They're not involved.
1: You know what, Kevin? Lincoln's bookie asked Too Sweet earlier in the week, what kind of stocks you got? You know what he said?
0: What?
1: None of your business. That's the only thing he had to say. None of your business. Come on, Too Sweet. You better than that. All right,
0: Ray. Appreciate you, bro. Have a good one. All right, we're going to take a quick break, and when we come back, there are a couple of things that Ray said that I do want to touch on. I think he was on point. This is Kevin Aldridge sitting in for Lincoln Ware until 1 o'clock, 12:30, WDBZ.
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0: BZ, the buzz of Cincinnati, your talk station, the Lincoln Ware Show. Kevin Aldridge with you until 1 o'clock. And I hope you staying cool. It's getting hot out there. I mean, it was already hot, but it's getting hotter. Want to make sure you're staying hydrated. Keep that fan on. Hopefully you maybe got a little AC going on too, because sometimes when it get hot like that, that fan don't do nothing but just blow that hot air around the room. So hopefully you got someplace nice and cool where you can hunker down until you got to go out. But definitely be safe out there.
1: I got a feeling, Mr. Aldridge, that it's going to be a lot of blackouts happening over the weekend. I hate to say it, but it's going to be a lot.
0: Yeah. I mean, when it gets hot like this, it's almost inevitable that that's going to happen. You know, the thing that always tends to happen to me around this time when it starts to get hot, like that's when your AC unit, you know, goes out. You know, so we always try to get ours checked before the weather comes, the weather changes, because it never fails when you don't do that. Soon as it gets hot, that's when something goes wrong with the air conditioning, and then these air conditioning people can't get to it. It'd be like 2 weeks before they can get out to your house to help you. So, yeah, a couple of things real quick that Ray said when he was talking about Trump being just one man, and that is absolutely true. But he is one man who wields a tremendous amount of power. And he's able to wield that power primarily not because, I mean, yeah, you could look at Congress and you can blame Congress. And I agree that there are a lot of spineless, go along, rubber stamping, you know, people who are in Congress who are only going along with it because they're being held hostage by the primary voters, that they can't go against Trump. Because one thing Trump has displayed is that if you don't go along with his program, he's going to run somebody against you in the Republican primary. So where Ray is on point is that as much as you want to put all of this blame on Trump and on Congress, the fact of the matter is that the Republican primary voters are essentially the ones who are responsible for the state of things. If you dislike the state of things, because Trump wouldn't be able to hold that club over Congress, and you might get a little bit more resistance. You might get a little bit more independent thought if these politicians weren't so concerned about their own survival and not being primaried. But they know Trump has, what is it, somewhere 80% support among Republicans in the base. I mean, you're not going up against that if you're in Congress. That's a death sentence. I mean, and those who have either retired and left, or they've been bounced. Everybody else has fallen in line. So I think Ray was right on point when he talks about, you know, who you're looking at for the state of things is the voter, right? And those who put and continue to put the people that Trump says put in office, those are the folks who are responsible. All right, let's see what what's on Ron's mind. Ron, what's on your mind this morning?
2: What's up, Kevin? So, Ray listened to the Lincoln Ware Show every day, and Ray knows that I ain't vote for him. You know, and mind you, I supported him. I'm still supporting him, and I'm gonna tell you why. First of all, he put a whole generation of poor people potentially out of poverty. Now, he didn't trust them to save the money. He gave them Trump account. Okay? Now, you can deposit that money into their accounts up to $5,000. Basically, when an 18-year-old gets out and they can get out and establish it a home, they can establish a business, they can establish anything they want, and when they get 18, or they can keep that money in there and keep flipping. Now, you have to be honest about the situation, and that's what the problem is. You know, you just won't be honest about it. If you just be honest, you know, and I told you a long time ago, you know, and I told you, win me back. Win me back. I voted Democrat for 45 years. 45 years.
0: Mm-hmm.
2: And I didn't see, I didn't see a change. And
0: I can't let you do that because you get a lot of black folks on here who switch to Republican and they talk about, and I just had to do this on a podcast the other day, Ron, you're not a Republican, but you're saying you support Trump because he set up a tax advantage account. For kids under 18, where they put $1,000, that ain't even happened yet.
2: For newborn children, and children, I think 1,300. Now go ahead.
0: Yeah, so that's one thing, and I'm not going to diminish.
2: That's just the point. That's just a starting point. You
0: right.
2: know, you
0: But your statement,
2: honest.
0: Your statement
2: now,
0: that
2: now,
0: you've
2: the
0: been
2: problem
0: your
2: is
0: statement.
2: Win me back. Win me back. Tell me why I should vote for the Democratic Party right now. Tell me why.
0: Well, that's not my job to tell you why you should vote for the Democratic Party.
2: Because I'm a Republican, and I support Trump, and I support other people that the Trump support. Tell me why I should vote for Democrats. Tell me why. Because I'll say it $3 billion and out.
0: Okay.
2: I said $3 billion and now.
0: All right, Ron. I'm gonna let you go, and I want you to listen. I want you to listen on what I'm gonna tell you. So, see, this is what I hate about what we do sometimes. Is if you're gonna speak that stuff, then speak on some facts. And I say this all the time. If you're gonna talk politics, do your research and understand your facts. So I'll say this. I've always said this. If you're black in this country, within recent history, we're not going back to the Emancipation Proclamation and Reconstruction and all of that. We're talking about basically since 1980. Okay, let's just start there. We'll start in the majority of my lifetime. Democrat, there's no question. The Democrats have done more for black folks than Republicans have politically. That's not even a question. Now, I get if you're black and you say, hey, we haven't made all of the progress that I would like for us to have made. I wouldn't disagree with that. There's still a lot of things that when I was a little boy, black folks were talking about, we still talking about today. But there are a lot of things that we were talking about when I was a little boy that black folks are no longer talking about. So we need to stop this whole BS thing like, oh, what is the Democrats done for black when there ain't been no change, ain't this, that, and the other. That's just an unintelligent thing to say. So stop saying it. The second thing is that you can't point to many things. I'm not going to say anything because anytime you say all or every, that's a disqualifier too. But what I always challenge my friends who are either Republican or say, hey, we should go with this or that. I would invite you to give me the laundry list of items that Republicans have done for black people that you feel like they've done to earn your vote, and to say, oh, because the people who have done stuff for me they haven't done as much as I want. That's a reason for me to switch over to somebody who's done even less than them. Make that make sense. Make that make sense. So somebody who has no very, very little track record of policy that addresses your concerns. You're going to go vote for that because the people who are doing stuff for you, maybe not as much as you want, but at least they're making an effort. You're going to leave that and go to somebody who has none of your, very little of your interests at heart. Make that make sense to me. You want to point to an account that Donald Trump set up where the government seeds gives you $1,000 into an account that you then have to continue to invest in yourself as parents to get anything out of it. I'm not belittling $1,000 seed money from the government. Good thing. I'm not going to diss that. But then you'll ignore programs that came under Democrats like Barack Obama that gave black business entrepreneurs $20,000. And I could go down a litany of other things, of other policies. We're not even getting into, you know, police reform issues. We could just stick with economic and educational stuff that have been done. So we need to get off this stuff about, oh, the Democrats ain't done nothing and there ain't been no progress. Just stop saying that, because that's just not, is one, it's not true and it doesn't sound smart. All right, we're going to take a quick break. And when we come back, the phone lines are lit up. We're going to hear what you have to say. We got Shelby, Marquetta, Al, all on hold. We're going to get to you when we come back. The Lincoln Ware Show. Kevin Aldridge with you until 1 o'clock.
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0: Cincinnati, your talk station. This is the Lincoln Ware Show. Kevin Aldridge sitting in for Lincoln Ware today until 1 o'clock, and we're about halfway through the show. And we're about to go down to the Dukester and find out if that is where Pharaoh got his neck bones, cornbread, and lima beans. Dukester, how you doing this morning?
1: I'm doing fine, Kevin. How are you doing?
0: Hey, I'm doing great, brother. How what we got on the menu today?
1: Well, first of all, I heard you talking about how hot it is. And I know that to be true because on my way in this morning, I saw three beagle hounds chasing a rabbit and make it so odd, all four of them was walking. So it must be hot. And I want to send out a special shout out to the birthday girl, Tamiko Ware, who's celebrating her birthday today. Hope she's keeping cool along with the rest of us. And I want to make sure, I'm sure you've heard me talking about the Deuce of Social Night every Friday from 7 to 11 p.m. And if you haven't been out playing a friendly game of cards, chess, checkers, even dominoes, while listening to some of the best old school music and being around people of your own age, you might want to stop by tomorrow night. It's free. It's BYOB. Food will be available. So come on by and hang out a bit. Now, if you don't feel like cooking today, you can stop by the Duke's and try our big Duke burger platter. Just load it down with everything a burger should have, with freshly cooked onion rings and coleslaw. Or check out our smothered pork chops with fried cabbage and candied yam. Now, today, I'm having a rotisserie chicken, a cornbread dressing and gravy and potato salad. But my pick for today is our golden salmon croquettes, macaroni and cheese, and fried apples. Hope today is a good day for everybody. We'll talk to you later, Kevin.
0: All right, I appreciate it. Man, what a menu. Them salmon croquettes. Sounded good. That's right up my alley. Head on down to the Dukester and get you something good to eat. And also check out that social night. That sounded pretty interesting. You know, it was interesting, Terrence, that the Dukester said you can come hang with people of your age, but he didn't say what age that was. I was going to ask that question, but I said, nah, let me just leave it alone. All right. We're going to go back to the phones, and Shelby's been waiting on for a little bit. So Shelby, what's on your mind?
2: Hey, Kevin, how you doing, man? I'm 12 hours away from, the United States. I'm in Beijing, China right now.
0: Oh man. Wow. What took you out there?
2: Yeah. Oh, I'm just visiting on vacation here. I flew into Shanghai. We drove to Wuhan, then Chongqing, then Xi'an, then we drove from Xi'an to Beijing. I'm in Beijing right now.
0: Okay.
2: But I was having a conversation with a few people in the chat, and all I could hear, and primarily I heard from you, I heard a lot of crying, Kevin. Mm-hmm. I heard a lot of excuses. I heard a lot of, that kind of mindset. Now,
0: give me an example.
2: I just want to state this for the record that I was valedictorian of my high school class, so that means at least I studied a little bit. I got a bachelor's degree in electrical and computer engineering, a master's degree in computer science, and a PhD in computer engineering. And I worked at the university for 29 years. I'm retired now. I'm a visiting scholar at Case Western University right there in Cleveland. It's close to you in Ohio. And I also as a guest lecturer for another college, the university where I grew up in. Now, Kevin, I'm not for everybody, Kevin. I'm not for everybody. So some of the people that are looking for solutions from me, when I tell you got to get up early, you got to work harder, you got to stay up later, some people are not with that program, Kevin, so I cannot speak to them.
0: Mm-hmm.
2: So they may have to get solutions from other people and not from me, because I look at people that work hard, and you know why I came to China?
0: Why is that?
2: Because the people over here, when you make excuses over here, you're going to be out of a job and you're going to be homeless. The people over here work for what they want. Primarily, Kevin, all of my graduate teachers were from India and from China, the most populated countries on the planet. And when you come in here, you're competing against everyone else. So, Kevin, let me just cut to the chase, Kevin.

0: And let me make it simple. Whatever you want in life, if you get out and work for it, there are good people all around this planet. They will help you get what you want, but you have to put the initiative and the hard work and don't complain. That's the solution. Now, some of the people in the, I'm going to go back to the chat. Some of the people in the chat are going to say, oh, you didn't give us any. Then look for solutions for someone else. I just gave you what worked for me. If it doesn't work for you, fine. Go to somewhere else and do it.
1: Mm-hmm. Okay.
0: I just want to state one more thing, Kevin.
1: Okay, go ahead.
0: If you've made up your mind to do something in life, no one can stop you. Secondly, if you have made up your mind not to do something in life, no one can help you. It's as simple as that.
1: All right. Thank you, Shelby.
0: And Kevin, no more excuses. Can we go through the program with no more excuses tonight?
1: Yeah, no, I don't know what excuses that you're talking about, Shelby. I asked you for an example of what you were referencing as far as an excuse.
0: You said we couldn't do this because of that. We couldn't do this because of that.
1: Well, you got to tell me specifically what I said so that I can address it.
2: Man, I've been on the hold for 30 minutes.
1: Okay, all right, fair enough. All right, man, well, listen, you safe, safe travels, safe travels.
0: Yes, thank you, man.
1: All right. So here's what I'm going to say. I appreciate Shelby. I appreciate that perspective. And I don't know that I disagree with a lot of what he says about, you know, work ethic and getting education and putting forth all of that. But here's the problem that I have about when Shelby and others say things like complaining or excuses. If I bring up incidents and things that are legitimate, whether it's policy, whether it's racism, whether it's whatever, those are not excuses. See, I hate that mentality that if I call something out that is unfair against ethics and morality, that's complaining, that's excuse making. And the other thing that I would say is, and I want to flip it, like this always gets thrown on black people when we do it. But let's not forget that there are a whole lot of white folks out here in this country. This is why they came out of the woodwork, and these are the folks who voted for Donald Trump. You know why? Because there are a lot of white Americans who feel like they were sold a bill of goods about the American dream. They worked hard. They did all of the right things, and it still wasn't breaking for them. And their response to that was to elect Donald Trump, who, quite frankly, still hasn't done anything for them. But they rose up and they said, hey, we're going to elect this guy because we've been doing the right things. We've been working hard, but America, we're still getting the shaft. So, Shelby, this notion that everybody who works hard and does the right things becomes successful just isn't true. That's the bill of goods that they sell you in this country. But I'm here to tell you that it ain't working for a whole lot of people. And it ain't just black people to do it. But black people are the only one who get hit with complaining, crying, and excuses when we bring it up. Nobody is saying anything to all of those Trump supporters or MAGA people who say the exact same thing. They just say it differently. They're complaining about, you know who they're complaining about? They're complaining about immigrants. They're complaining about black people. They're complaining about the border. They're complaining about all of these things that they're saying are the reasons why they can't get a job. But nobody is saying to those white folks, stop complaining, stop making excuses. But we don't have a problem saying that to black people because we're not allowed to say anything. And I also feel you on this, Shelby, that there are some people who don't want to work. Just like you got the 1% of rich people and wealthy people, you got the 1% of people who don't want to work, who are criminals, who are doing that. But there are a whole lot of people in between those two 1%. A whole lot of people who are struggling, who are trying to do the right things, who want to take care of their kids, who want to educate, but they can't do it. Because of the economic factors that are a part of it. And when you're a minority, whether that's a black person, a gay person, a woman.

0: or whatever, you got to deal with the BS that goes along with that. And the angering part about it is we want to pretend like that doesn't exist and you just need to suck it up and move on without saying anything. And that's garbage. So, yeah, Shelby, I was blessed. I had two parents and two hardworking parents in my household. I went to school. I went to college. I got a good job. I did, quote unquote, all of the right things, and it worked out for me. But you know what? There are a lot of people who were in the same spot that I did that it didn't work out for them through no fault of their own. They weren't able to get a job in their field when they graduated from college. So I think, you know, it's just frustrating to me because we get into these, we just have no nuance. We have no compassion, no sensitivity. We just get into these spaces. And because we want to be right or because it worked for you, that's your experience. I'm glad you're in Beijing. I'm glad you're living your best life out there. But there are a lot of people that can't get out of Avondale. And not because they don't want to. All right, we're going to take a quick break. And when we come back, we got more people on hold waiting to get their comments in. This is the Lincoln Ware Show, 1230 WDBZ, the buzz of Cincinnati.
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0: WDBZ, the Buzz of Cincinnati, your talk station. This is the Lincoln Ware Show. Kevin Aldridge with you for about another hour. Man, time is flying by. That means we're having some pretty good conversations. We had some good callers today, some people who have had some different perspectives, and I respect that. You know, that's part of what I do at the Inquirer. I deal with different perspectives all day as the opinion editor. And as we debate these issues, you know, I was just talking to Shelby in the chat who had called in earlier, and he was saying he has just a different mindset. And that's cool. I'm not here to diss anybody for whatever mindset. If that works for you, that works for you. That's great. You know, and we can all listen to that perspective and take from it what we will. But the reality is that the way Shelby thinks don't work for everybody. Right. And so part of the reason why we have these conversations and perspectives is everybody's got to figure out what works for them. All right. Marquetta has been waiting patiently on hold. Marquetta.
15: Hey, I got to know, brother. I have to know right now.
0: Yes.
15: B2K or Pretty Ricky?
0: Ooh. I'm going to go with Pretty Ricky.
15: Okay. What about the new Mortal Kombat versus the new He-Man?
0: I was unimpressed with both, but I'm gonna go with the new He-Man because that was more what I grew up with as a kid than the Mortal Kombat. So I'm gonna go with that. But both movies I didn't think were very good.
15: You know, they put $300 million into He-Man, and that's what they gave us.
0: Yeah, that you would think that they could do better with all of that money.
15: I love seeing Idris Elba as Man at Arms, though. I ain't gonna lie to you.
0: He was the best part of that movie. I mean, really, honestly, Idris Elba's character and how he represented, I thought. But yeah,
15: that's where Hollywood baby wins.
0: Yep. Hollywood is struggling right now, though. Hollywood, they not putting out a ton of good stuff lately.
15: Well, I mean, they had the same problem that box stores have. You have Amazon. You have small distribution like Tubi. You have YouTube TV. You know, people make their own content. Look at AB resurrecting his career through streaming on Twitch. You know, I had to call in to you, brother, what you think about the Southern Baptist Convention, not the black one, the white one, kicking the women out.
0: You know, I mean, so I haven't kept up with all of the details around that, but they basically were along the lines of what women don't have a place.
15: So biblically, they saying that the Bible says the woman is not to have a place as a pastor, or she's not to even really be in the church. According to the Bible, from their perspective, the woman is to wait till her man get home, and the husband is to counsel her in the way of the Bible and the way of religion. But that's their thing. That's what they, you know, kind of setting up Have you had the opportunity to read the Democratic National Convention's autopsy?
0: I have not.
15: Brother, you have to, y'all have got to read that because you're still doing exactly what they're saying. So I'm a third-party voter. Mm-hmm. Generally speaking, I vote Democratic down ballot. When it comes to presidential elections, I'm with everybody else. Israel should not be in control of our politicians, and we don't have it. For me, as a Black American, I celebrate the 4th of July. One, it's my birthday. Happy birthday to me.
0: Oh, happy birthday.
15: Two, Benjamin Banneker, Crispus Atticus, before this country was established, they was here. Whether they was free or enslaved or whatever, we had a presence in America. We can't erase our pre-colonial existence in America by ignoring the 4th of July. So I've always celebrated, and so has my family. When you read the DNC autopsy, they point to the fact that you're ignoring voters. You talk to voters like they... I'm going to read from page 28. It's 192 pages. It's a rough draft. He said he really didn't even want to put it out, the head of the DNC. It says, young men of color, Harris's steepest losses. Harris saw dramatic drops in support among young Latino men and young Black men compared to Biden's 2020 performance. However, Stein, now this is a third party, recovered significant ground with both groups, suggesting the campaign found effective ways to reach these voters. The Congressional Black Caucus offered the Harris campaign $10 million to do a voters outreach to urban and rural communities. They refused it. On top of that, I'm not comfortable with people keep on categorizing LGBTQIA plus rights with Black civil rights struggles. They didn't go through what we went through. They have what equal opportunity work hindrances have gay people felt that Black people, you understand what I'm saying? There's no correlation to me there. Mm-hmm. Like Marsha P and the Stonewall and all that, that has no correlation to the civil rights era. Right now, the Supreme Court of the United States had to come down and tell us boys are different from girls and they shouldn't be in the sports. Why would you champion that? That's like 1% of the population. Why would you put that to the forefront of your political platform while ignoring this litany of issues from Black people? And then on top of that, when we talk about health care, we was begging Barack Obama during the Affordable Care Act drafting Medicare for all. He could have pushed for that. We still need Medicare for all, single payer, one system. If you can't afford health insurance on the private market, when it gets to the Affordable Care Act, you probably can't afford it there either. You're driving premiums up. So people like Bernie Sanders, AOC, they're the emerging leaders of the Democratic Party. People want to primary everybody because they out and sold out to AIPAC. And I just, when I hear you all talk, it's dangerous because people are dying. People are being killed out here. A man killed his daughter arguing about Trump and politics. It becomes so passionate. Mm-hmm. But we're not pushing back on the political party to make sure that they're addressing our needs and that when they ask for our vote, not only do we get representation, but we also get our needs met. And it's like if we say something against the Democrats, you MAGA. But it's been, even with this 14th Amendment, I stand with Justice Thomas and Supreme Court Justice Alito and they dissent. You've been invaded. You up here blowing up everybody around the world, and then you bring them, for instance, the Haitians. Do you know the TPS, why they had TPS?
0: Why?
15: Explain to the audience.
0: Well,
15: why?
0: I believe that most of the Haitians who are in this country came over as a result. I think what was it of the earthquake and the hurricane, and then there were
15: earthquake, right?
0: And then there's also the threats of criminality. And Marquette, I'm gonna give you like 30 seconds, and then we gotta go.
15: I'm gonna go ahead and hang up. The Clinton Foundation, Bush and Obama told the Haitian people, we're going to gather $20 million and more to help y'all out of y'all earthquake situation, and kept the money. and kept the money. Haiti is still in the situation it's in today because of the United States political system. And until black people stand up and say, these are our desires, ain't nobody trying to vote for these. You can browbeat us 92% and 80%. You browbeating our community, and we showed up to vote. Where's the browbeat for the Catholics? Where's the browbeat for the Jews and the Asians? Where's the browbeat for the Latinos who pushed Trump into office?
0: Oh, we got smoke for all of that.
15: WWF.
0: we got smoke for all that. Thanks for the call, Marquette. I appreciate it. We're going to take a quick break, and I'm going to address a few things Marquette said on the other side of the break. And then we got Al, who's been waiting on hold, Brent, Doug Springs, and Sly. We're going to get to all of you in the final hour of the Lincoln Ware Show, 1230 WDBZ, the buzz of Cincinnati.
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0: WBZ. The Lincoln Ware Show. Kevin Aldridge sitting in with you for about another hour. And man, it's been hot today. Phone lines been lit up. We got a good conversation going on. And before we went into break, Marquetta said a lot. A lot of which I don't disagree with. I think when she says sort of like beating up on the black community versus other communities or politicians, I think they all get the smoke. And, you know, my particular position is not that you necessarily need to vote a certain way. I'm just saying make the vote make sense. And I don't disagree with what Marquetta says about getting politicians to address the issues that are important to us. But that means you got to be involved. That means you got to show up at these things. You got to hold these politicians accountable when there are community forums, when there are debates, when there are town hall forums. You got to show up and you got to make these candidates answer the questions. Right. And then hold them accountable for what they do or what they don't do. But I think what has happened to us is that we've become so tribal within our politics, because I agree with what Marquetta said, is that sometimes if you, and this happens to me when I get, you know, believe it or not, I'm critical of Democrats on different things. And, you know, staunch Democrats and liberals will tear you up. And we got to get out of that habit of, because this is one of the things, if this irks you about people who support Trump, then it ought to also irk you about Democrats, where there's no room for criticism, even if you voted for the people. I'm going to criticize you if I voted for you, because number one, I put my vote behind you. I put my name behind you. So I'm going to be the first one to tell you when you're not doing what I think you should be doing. Because I don't want to waste my vote. I don't want to waste my time. I don't want to back the wrong horses. So I'm going to be critical. It might be critical in love, but you're going to hear about it. And I think what our polarized politics of today has done is we won't even call out our own people when we see they wrong. You know, we'll try to defend them and make excuses. Well, at least they ain't doing what Trump is doing, or at least they ain't doing what Biden is doing, and this, that. That's garbage. If you ain't getting the job done, then you catching the smoke. Anybody can get it, right? So I hear you on that, Marquetta. I don't disagree with a lot of what you said. One last thing, you mentioned, you brought up LGBTQ, not the same as civil rights. And I've heard that for as long as I've been in Cincinnati, when Stonewall was around, and I can remember you know, some of the things that were going on racially in the city at that time. And there were people who had some issues with, and who felt like, you know, Stonewall was trying to attach themselves to what was going on with some of the racial things here in the city. And that, and so that's been a conversation that's been going on for quite some time. But, you know, not being a part of that community, I can't speak to what job issues or what discrimination that community has faced. They, you know, folks from that community can speak about it better than I can. And I think just as we expect folks to respect our story about discrimination and what we see with racism, you got to believe them when they tell you what they're dealing with. You can't be like, oh, we want people to believe our story, but when people from the LGBTQ community talk about what they're experiencing, we don't want to give that. We don't want to give that attention. We don't want to give that voice, or we don't want to. We want to say that's different than the struggle that we're in. Look, discrimination is discrimination, you know, and we should be against it, whether it's against black folks, LGBTQ people. Everybody should be getting an equal shot. All right, let's go to Al, who's been waiting on hold. Al, what's on your mind?
1: Respect, love, and blessings. Thanks for taking my call. Hey, just a quick question. As a minister, do you know who the black people are in the Bible?
0: Are you talking about like what tribe or what groups of people in the Bible who are considered to be black?
1: Yeah.
0: I mean, I've heard various different accounts. What are you getting to, Alice? We're going to get to the point. What do you want to say?
1: I was asking you because I didn't want to disrespect, you know, your knowledge.
0: Yeah, no, just get to your point, brother. Just get to your point.
1: There's only two groups in the scriptures. There's the Jews and there's then the Gentiles. Mm-hmm. The Jews were the ones who believed in the creator of all things and then lost their way. And then the Gentiles who didn't believe in the creator of all things then believed in the creator of all things, and then the creator of all things blessed the Gentiles. And that's who we are serving today. We're serving the Gentiles, the Gentile nation. The Gentile nation is not a friend of the black community, per se.
0: Mm-hmm.
1: And when you, since we've been here, we've been under this Deuteronomy law. When Christ came and gave his example, that's what we were supposed to be following as a people. There's no more Jews and there's no more Gentiles. As a people, as a collective people, we're supposed to be anointed beings. And by us not being anointed beings and not knowing how to communicate with one another as anointed beings, we have this confusion and this discord amongst ourselves. And every day and every year, we talk about the same thing. We talk about the very same thing, us not treating each other with the respect and the love that the creator of all things has blessed us with.
0: Yeah.
1: Now, when we go into the politics of things, we as black people, we've been here for over 400 years. And that 400 years in captivity, we were supposed to change our mindset. We were supposed to change the mindset of how we were. Because everything that the white man is doing to us, we did to ourselves back in the beginning. In the scriptures, all of the Bible is about black folks treating other black folks in a bad way, not treating them as the creator of all things, as it instructed us to do. So with this lesson that we're getting for these 400 years, some will make it and some won't. I'm not saying that I'm one of the ones that will make it. I'm not saying that I'm one of the ones that won't. But I'm mentioning this to us and our people, because this is the battle that we're dealing with. We're not dealing with the battle of flesh and blood. We're dealing with spirit. We're dealing with principalities. And I'm not trying to preach. That's why I asked you, did you know who we were in the scriptures? Because some of the things that we're talking about and trying to be about, we're not even supposed to be about. Because the Creator is going to judge our oppressor. And if we, as black people, are part of that oppression, we will get judged along with them.
0: All right, Al. I appreciate you, brother. I thank you for the call. Al is talking about the basis of, I say this all the time. You know, if we were adept at following the two greatest commandments, love God with all your heart, soul, and mind, and love your neighbor as yourself, everything else would take care of itself. And I think essentially, Al is that's what he's getting at, is that if all of us lived by what we were called to do, which is love God and love ourselves and each or love our neighbors, the political stuff that we're talking about wouldn't be a lot of what we're talking about. All right, Brent, what is going on? Brent, what's on your mind?
2: Oh, nothing much. Associate Pastor Kevin, how are you doing today?
0: I'm doing good. How about yourself?
2: Oh, I'm doing all right. All right. You started off the show with talking about the 250th anniversary and, how folks are feeling towards America or something to that effect.
0: Mm-hmm.
2: There's a lot to that, but I see it as a lot of white people, they love America because of, and you can go down a litany of things that you learned in school about America, with taxation without representation and, all the wars that were had and everything, and, even make it Texas, remember the Alamo. But a lot of black people love America or like America in spite of. You know, in spite of the chattel slavery, in spite of Jim Crow, in spite of soldiers going over World War One, World War Two, and not get the benefits or the respect that they, a lot of them thought they were going to get, in being, they're showing that they were brave and would fight. So it's definitely a nuanced conversation, to have, about that. But that was, pretty much it on that point. Number two. I think a lot of times people will, when they get on the Democrats and, what have Democrats done? What have the Democrats done? It's one of those nuanced conversations. You have to also look in that same vein, what has prevented the Democrats from doing things to help specifically the black community, which, if folks will be honest, they know it's that damn Constitution, and it's the Supreme Court, that any time they have had any programs specifically target black folks, that's the first thing that Republicans have gone to, the first thing that they've gone in order to strike it down. You know, whether it's in the federal government or whether it's even in private businesses with the, what was it, the women-focused private equity group that was essentially had to get dismantled because they were targeting specific typically black men, which make up less than 1%. So there is a consistent pushback, a consistent fight externally from Republicans and conservatives, and there is some internal pushback too with some Democrats because, you know, being a racist doesn't have a particular party affiliation along with that. So it's, you know, just to say, well, the Democrats ain't done nothing, you know, and then you don't in turn also look like, well, what have the Republicans done just in this past year under the Trump administration? 4-star black generals, gone. Mm-hmm. Over 400,000 black women with federal jobs, gone. Over 300,000 black businesses, gone. And with the black businesses, that's segue into what partially what Shelby was talking about. He was talking about, well, his solution, stop making excuses, create a business. Now I'm like, okay, yeah, that's an oversimplification of it. And so I'm like, well, be more specific about that. And then that's when he, just like he did with you, he deflected. Mm-hmm. And I'm specifics. So it's, if it was just that easy to get a job, just that easy to, and it's not easy to be valedictorian if he is a valedictorian. And all the other compliments that he did and all the different places in China that he claimed that he was and where he is now, that's easy talk. You know, if you happen to be that exceptional, exceptional person, you know, that, you know, even above the talented 10th that W.E.B. Du Bois talked about, that's great. But don't allow your individual success,
0: right,
2: blind you to the fact of the collective struggle, yep, that we have in this nation.
0: Thank you, Brent. I appreciate it. I'm going to have to take a quick break. Good comments there by Brent. We're going to take a quick break. And when we come back, we got Doug Spring, Sly, Mac, Twin, all waiting on hold. We're going to try to get to all of y'all before we wrap up here this afternoon. The Lincoln Ware Show, 1230 WDBZ, The Buzz of Cincinnati.
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0: BZ, the Buzz of Cincinnati. This is the Lincoln Ware Show. Kevin Aldridge with you until 1 o'clock. We're going to get right to the phone lines because we've had some people who've been waiting patiently on hold. And my man, Doug Springs. Doug, how you doing, man? Long time no see, no talk. It's been a minute.
1: Yes, brother. How you been doing, man?
0: I've been doing good, man. You all right?
1: Hey, everything's fine. What was your original question?
0: Really, we were just talking about, you know, the 4th of July holiday, 250th anniversary. Were you celebrating? Were you not? And is sort of this larger question around not whether people love America, but whether you feel like America loves you.
1: And that's what I thought. Okay, regarding does America love us? And I'm going to repeat a lot of what's been said, but basically, you know, I hear fight and struggle and oppression. And from day one, before there was a Revolutionary War, the colonies, they used black people to protect the colonists from the Indians. So blacks had to fight before the Revolutionary War. Then at the start of the Revolutionary War, blacks fought for America, for the freedoms of America. And then some of the colonies said, wait a minute, we can't have blacks fighting for us. And they passed laws to stop the blacks from fighting the British. And then they had to reverse those laws because they didn't have enough men to fight. So, again, free and enslaved people, blacks, fought for the America. And then right after that war, you had the War of 1812. Blacks, again, fought for America. And then the British said, hey, look, we're going to offer y'all freedom. And thousands of blacks went with the British, but just as many stayed with America and fought for the Americans. And then we had the Spanish-American War. Blacks fought for America. And then we had to fight Jim Crow against the after the Spanish-American War. And then after then there was the War of the South, West, and the West against the Indians. Again, blacks fought for America against the Indians. Then we had World War One. Blacks fought over in Europe to free Europeans. And then we had World War Two. Blacks fought for America again to free Europeans. And then we had the Civil Rights Movement. Here in this country, we had to fight for our civil rights. And then during that same time, we had to fight for equal opportunity and jobs. Blacks have fought from day one until now, and even now with Trump. So the question becomes, if America loved us or liked us or even respected us, why would we have to fight so much to get those rights? Thanks, Kevin.
0: All right. Thanks, Doug. All right. We're going to go to Sly, who's been waiting. Sly, what's on your mind?
2: Everything is everything, brother. How are you?
0: I'm doing good. Doing good.
2: I'll start out by saying I won't celebrate the 4th of July because there was promise or proclamation to free slaves that fought if they were able to get us out of British rule. And when the battle was over, they were put back in chains. Okay. Now, a few callers now. You had one that was talking about this $1,000 that's supposed to go to children. Am I correct?
0: Yes.
2: Okay, well, under the Biden administration, wasn't there a child tax credit that was getting at least half of parents out of poverty?
0: Yes.
2: And it was abolished when Trump Part 2 came in?
0: Mm-hmm.
2: Okay. All right. And then you have, I ain't going to even go there. Next up, when I hear people speaking of independence or third party. Do you know how many independent presidents or third party presidents we've had?
0: None.
2: Yeah, one.
0: Oh, one. Okay. Who
2: George
0: was that?
2: Washington.
0: One? Oh.
2: George Washington was an independent.
0: All right.
2: Then he switched. Then he switched to Democrat. Okay. But understand this here. I'm a Gen Xer. And this is a heads up or FYI to the Gen Xers the millennials, the Gen Zs, and whatever comes after. You will not see a third-party president in your lifetime. And I'm going to tell you why. Okay? Have you ever heard of the Powell memo?
0: No.
2: Okay. 8 days after Nixon took us off the gold standard, which was August 15th, 1971. Well, on August 23rd of 71, there was a corporate attorney who also was a big shot with Philip Morris Tobacco. He was the one that was clapping back saying that cigarette smoking did not cause cancer and things like that. Well, he wrote an 8-page memo and gave it to the Secretary of Commerce. And in that 8-page memo, and you can look this up, Louis Francis Powell came up with a manifesto on how to give corporations control, okay, and how to overtake democracy. And with that, that's how we ended up with AIPAC. That's how we ended up with ALEC. That's how we ended up with Citizens United. That's how we ended up with the Heritage Foundation. Every single political influencing group is a result of an 8-page document written by Lewis Powell. And then Nixon took him and made him a congressman. And he was in Congress up until 1977 or 78. Okay. No, I'm sorry. He was, he made him a, he put him on the Supreme Court. He put Lewis Powell on the Supreme Court. Okay, so until you take money out of politics, you'll never see an independent.
0: Yeah, no, you're 100% right about that. I mean, that's. But it's not just about not seeing an independent. It's about actually getting policy and things of that nature that people actually want. You need to get the money out of politics because in that
2: memo, it also details on how to make sure that the Republican Party can have infinite power. I want you all. I mean, take some time out of your weekend or whenever. Look at the Powell memo and then holler back.
0: Okay. All right. Thank you, Sly. Thanks for educating us. All right. We're going to take a quick break. And when we come back, we got Mac and Twin on hold. And we're pulling in for the final 30 minutes of the Lincoln Ware Show. This is Kevin Aldridge with you until 1 o'clock.
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19: WDBZ, the buzz of Cincinnati, your talk station. The Lincoln Ware Show. Kevin Aldridge with you, and we are preparing to pull this train into the station. But before that, we got a couple more callers we're going to try to get to. We're going to go to Mac. Mac, what's on your mind this afternoon now?
1: Yep. How are you?
19: Good. How are you?
1: You know, I live in the present, not the past.
19: Okay.
1: And the thing is America has been pretty good to me. And I love it. I guess sometimes you have to go to other countries and not just visit, but live there for a while to realize America is pretty good. The thing is Rome had slaves, white slaves. I mean, come on, almost every country had them. America can do better, and they're trying to. They're not a perfect nation. You know, the thing is, I work my butt off, and sometimes you have to plan and work. I didn't educate myself that well, but I worked hard. And my wife and I, we're millionaires. You know, the thing is, you know what? And I was a janitor, but I

0: that hold us down. So, but anybody that wants, that don't like this country, I mean, they want to visit some other ones like Iran, Iraq, you know. Matter of fact, I might even pay for their trip over there to visit.
1: So, Mag, let me ask you this, because I hear that sentiment said a lot, and I think, like, and I understand, and so I think there's a difference. Somebody said this on the show. I think black people in this country who've had a pretty good life and have achieved some success are more likely to say what you say.
0: Right.
1: But how many black folks like you account for the majority of our population? So I think So I think we have to be careful about saying, and I'm not saying that anybody doesn't have a right to love. And I agree. You know, I'm one of those people that I wouldn't want to live anywhere else other than in the United States of America. I'm not going anywhere else. And most of us are not. But that still doesn't mean that because I've had a pretty good life or things have gone well, that I don't have an obligation to challenge the country to live up to the ideals of what it says it does. And so I think people who do that, this notion of, well, if you do that and you don't like it, you ought to go live somewhere else. Well, no, we don't do that. We don't do that with any other parts of our lives where there are things that don't meet our standard of expectations. We try to improve it, right? We try to make it better. And so it's not bitterness. It might be frustration. And true, we don't live in the past anymore, but the past is still with us. Yeah, we may not be in slavery. We may not be dealing with Jim Crow, but you can still see a lot of those attitudes and things have not. You can't legislate away what's inside people's hearts and their minds. And that's what we struggle with in this country is, yes, we've been able to change laws. Yes, we've been able to do some things, everything except change some hearts and perceptions that are unfortunately naggingly persistent. That,
0: well, I'm 72 years old, and the thing is I deal more with my own black people than I do whites and others. You know what I mean?
1: Yeah, because that's who you live around, probably.
0: Somebody hold me back. I just look at the United States as the United States. I'm part of it, and it's something the country can do for all of us, policy-wise. Yeah, they can improve a lot of things. But I don't look at, I'm a black man, I'm this, because you get nowhere. I look at myself as a citizen of the United States, you know? And you got so many people from other countries that's trying to get over, and they die to get over here, crossing the, you know, the Rio Grande and places like that. So, no, people can have opinions, but sometimes just really complaining, try doing something with their life.
1: All right. You know?
0: And even if I hadn't, and before, I wasn't bitter with the United States. I wasn't bitter. I didn't complain about it. I just got out and worked. I don't worry about what other people, whites or whoever, I don't give a damn what they think about.
1: All right, Mac. Well, I appreciate it. Thank you for the perspective, brother.
0: Yep, have a good
1: one. All right, you have a good one, too. All right, let's go to Twin. Twin.
2: What's going on, man?
1: How you doing, bro?
2: Man, I got my Air Force One, my gear on, my Gatorade with Mad Dog 22 in it, and I'm ready for you, man.
1: What flavor Gatorade you mixing?
2: Ain't no flavor Gatorade. It's Mad Dog. I got the Wow Cherry kind.
1: Okay. All right.
2: Waiting for you. Yeah.
1: What you got for me?
2: Hey, man, I agree with the last caller and then Shelby, I believe. Hey, if I'm, you know, say I got a master, bachelor, or something like that, fresh out of college, and I know that Kevin is a journalist, which he is, I want to know how can I get game from Kevin to be a good journalist. How Kevin got a business, and they say you got a, say you own Walmart or something. But I want to own the cleaners or, you know, video game store, arcade game. How do you establish that, Kevin? Where do you start from? Each one teach one, man. I mean, it's up to you to make the choices if you want to prosper or whatever or move forward with your life. I'm not doing.

0: go ahead and master at being oppressed of a Democrat or a Republican and everything. You people talk about what Trump did and all that. Reason why I voted for him, because I knew he was more gangster to use his bully pulpit, which Obama, I trusted when I voted for him to use his to take care of the affairs of Chicago and what was going down in Chicago on the criminology side. But he didn't do that. He took care of the LGBT and them Asian and the white affairs and looked over. So this mindset of every day, y'all stuck in a hole, Kevin, them Democrats.
1: Mm-hmm.
0: And people take that hard time, Kevin, for years, man, 60, whatever the Voters' Right Pass Act, 65, whatever, 64, took that until right now, 26, took that hard time, man, voting Democrat. God put Trump in there for a purpose and a reason, to deflect and distract of what's really going on in the United States of America. This is how they've been doing, y'all, whether you white or black. I'm going to set, regardless of anything, Kevin, I'm going to set my men's and them up. We going to run this board. He looking at it like this, Kevin. Y'all had 12 years to get what y'all wanted. You had a white president and a black and a vice mayor, a black woman. And you think I'm going to look out for y'all? You ain't got to worry about the government president looking out for you. It's up to Congress to look out for you. But what he did, he put his mans in place. So anything that he want to shoot through there, he got his mans in place that can shoot it through. But now you got somebody that's coming back like, no, this ain't right, Trump. This ain't right. But if he got, if you want something passed now, he got to sign off on it. Now you got to really start, he going to stall y'all out. Because, hey, guess what? In order for me to pass this, y'all got to pass what I want. So they play game, man games on both sides, man, whether you're Democrat or Republican. And we got to, the Democrats, they losing right now. I don't know what the hell wrong with them, Kevin. To be honest, I swear I don't know what's wrong with them. Not now one of them, when they came out and, hey, get the cripe out of Megan Stire, Oprah, and all them. They had the cripe Roland Mark. They ain't doing none of that. They talking about something else that ain't even pertaining to what's really crying out for the black community, man. Uh-huh. We go hard in the paint for these people, and this the thanks we get. Uh-huh. That's why I say I'm backing away from this, man. That voting all that don't mean nothing to me. Do for yourself. And then once you do for yourself and your family, you can put your bands in them on. Hey, man, this how I did this, dog. This how you can prosper off of. This how you can move forward. Hell with the government right now, because right now they ain't doing nothing. Doing that for they self, man. That's how I look at it, Kevin. And people right now, these local leaders and activists and all these people, these shooting and all that's going on, they ain't not talking about getting no money. They ain't talking about how to stop this crime and all that. Hey, but them immigrants, just watch out for them immigrants, man. And watch out for these political people, them Israel and them people like Mike Donnie that's getting elected in all these cities. They about to take over, and we going to be through.
1: All
0: if you
1: right.
0: got the power of God in your mind, man, you're through.
1: All Can right,
0: you
1: twin.
0: Have a good and
1: you
0: blessed weekend holiday, man.
1: Hey, you, everybody you do in the chat, man. All right, man. Take
0: all right,
1: it easy.
0: One love. All right, man.
1: All right. We're going to take a quick break, and when we come out, we got a few more people on hold. We're going to close out the show. I'm going to give y'all the final word as we take you through the last 15 minutes of the Lincoln Ware Show. Kevin Aldridge with you for about 15 more minutes, 1230 WDBZ.
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1: Well, 30 WDBZ, the Buzz of Cincinnati, the Lincoln Ware Show. Kevin Aldridge with you here for about two more callers. We're going to try to get them in right quick before the end of the show. We got Aliyah who's been waiting on hold. Aliyah, what's on your mind?
16: Good afternoon, Kevin. How are you?
1: I'm good. How about yourself?
16: Good. You take care of power in the seat of power. Other man of power. Kevin, as an elder in the community, I'm very thrilled to see the last of the ravages of what a created religion has done to our people and the world. And you know, that's Christianity. Do you, as a Christian minister, look around and you see where you can actually see it coming apart at the seams?
1: Where I see what coming apart at the seams? The world?
16: Yeah, the religion of Christianity. The hippie on the stick. That was, that's one of the main things that they had it divided, and as it was intended, divinely. But it's good to know that the truth outweighs a lie at any time.
1: Okay.
16: Are you with me?
1: Yeah, I'm listening to you. So finish up your point, and then I'll respond.
16: Well, my point is that even when I was younger, I suspected the religion of being false and that it was being engineered by money and racism. But now to know it, to go through the scriptures and prove that the European contribution or something like sickness in the blanket, it's good to see it coming to the fore so our people can come on up and step away and do what the Creator God said, and let's return to Him, and He will return to you.
1: All right.
16: So I'm just saying it as a wonderful time in life. But the way you're sounding, you don't sound like you're up on that news.
1: No, I watch, I read a lot, Aliyah, and I know where you're going to, and we have, you know, we've had this conversation before, you know, on air about, you know, what you believe and what you don't believe, and we don't share the same beliefs, which I'm cool with that. It is about belief. You're saying what you believe to be truth, and
16: no,
1: I'm saying
16: I'm talking about what I can prove to be true.
1: Okay, so Aliyah, well, we ain't got time to do it on the air, but
16: okay, yeah,
1: you catch me at some time, and we'll sit down, and you can try to show me what proof you have. How about that?
16: Most certainly will.
1: Okay, all right. Yes, hey, you have a good one, brother. All right. We're gonna go to Janice. Janice, what's on your mind?
14: Good afternoon, Kevin. I heard Twin. I just had to call. I have to rebuke some of the things he says. For all the young people listening, your vote does matter. Don't listen to anybody tell you that you should not vote. The only reason why Twin's able to talk on this radio station and we have the rights and privileges that we have today is because we voted.
1: Mm-hmm.
14: And the reason why all this money is going into Trump's whatever he's doing is because they're trying to take our votes away. That vote should be locked up in a vault somewhere. That's how precious it is, especially for black people in this country. I mean, before our ancestors or generations before us fought and died, which they had to do in order to gain the right to vote, we could barely do anything. I know everybody says, well, we can just go ahead and work and do what we have to do, but sometimes we wouldn't even be able to work in certain places or do some things if we had not voted and changed the laws.
1: Yeah.
14: So when I hear that, and he thinks Trump is a gangster, I mean, is that something to be proud of for our young people to hear?
1: Mm-hmm.
14: This man is robbing us blind. He's robbing our country blind. And that's coming out of our pockets. And he's talking about he's a gangster. I see nothing positive about that at all. So when I listen to him, it's like, where has he been all his life? But I do understand, though, the lives, personal lives, sort of come alive when you hear people speak. You can kind of understand what their lives were like. So I just want to say to all the young people out there, don't you dare ever give up thinking that your vote doesn't count.
1: Yep.
14: And the Democrats are doing things. They have law. We just don't hear everything. Mm-hmm. Trump is getting shot down in a lot of ways with the different rulings that have been taking place. So I just wanted to leave a positive note to my young people. Don't give up your right to vote.
1: All right. Thank you, Janice. And you know, along those lines, Janice, I think one of the things that, you know, we kind of forget is that our government system is set up for things to take a while to happen. And I think because we don't see change immediately, like we even think about some of the gains that we made through civil rights, those things didn't just happen in like 6 months or a year. This took place over a considerable amount of time, and people had to stay engaged and keep marching and keep voting and keep doing a whole lot of things over a sustained period of time to get that change. And the founder set it up that way so that you couldn't just change laws and do things with the whims, that you actually had to go through these processes and things, which are frustrating and take time. But it was designed that way because they didn't want us just changing up things willy nilly. And so I think sometimes we get this idea of like, oh, I just vote in one election and that's supposed to change everything. That's not the way that this thing is set up, that it's a sustained process and that you may have to go through years before you get the type of sustained change that you want. All right, I think we got time for probably one more call. We're going to try to get JB in here real quick. JB, what's on your mind?
17: Good afternoon. How you doing today?
1: Hey, I'm doing good. How about yourself?
17: Pretty good. I say we should vote, and young people should have a voice in politics and what's going on. Because this man, is like the lady said, the caller before you, is taking everything out of the American people and changing or what the way, you know, the values that we have and the things that go on. You know, I mean, the violence that's going on in the city is something else. It looks like there's no stop to it, you know. Mm-hmm. And I think by voting, you know, you can change a lot of things, you know. They saying, like Twin was saying, give up the vote and don't vote. I'm saying you should vote, you know.
1: Yes, sir.
17: You should vote.
1: All right.
17: I mean, even if you don't know how, get somebody to show you how to vote. Because if you don't, in the next, I say 3 to 4 years from now, if we don't vote or get this man out of here, I don't know what it's going to be like. You know, I think that they'll be trying to execute the black people around, you know, because they have done it to all other nationalities in the country. And it just don't look good at all.
1: All right, JB. Well, thank you for your call. All right, I'm going to try to get Sister Regina in. You got maybe about 30 seconds, Sister Regina.
18: Okay. Greetings, Brother Aldridge, and to your knowledgeable audience. The sister that was on was speaking about voting. I got this to say. Brother Bob Marley tried to tell y'all, get up, stand up, stand up for your rights. Don't give up the fight. And Brother Ponto Bonton said, life is a struggle, but you never give in. I'm out of here. Shalom.
1: All right. So there we have it. Hey, listen, this has been a great conversation today, everybody. Great. Lots of great perspectives and points of view that were brought forward today. Whether you celebrate or whether you don't celebrate the 4th of July, I wish you peace and blessings. And I pray that you're safe. You stay cool this weekend. And I'll be back on Monday filling in for Lincoln Ware. This is 1230 WDBZ. 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
1: The views and opinions expressed in this program are those of the host and guests and do not necessarily reflect the views of Urban One Incorporated, Radio One, or any of its subsidiary companies.
2: Cincinnati police are investigating a Wednesday afternoon shooting in Coryville. The incident happened at a location on Euclid Avenue. No arrests have been made, and there's been no word on the condition of the victim. Charges are being filed against a man accused of attacking a prosecutor with the Ohio Attorney General's office Wednesday in downtown Cincinnati. 50-year-old Jermaine Johnson reportedly punched the woman near 9th and Sycamore Streets. He's expected to appear in court today on charges including assault. Authorities are not pursuing charges against a person who fatally shot a man Tuesday in Walnut Hills. 47-year-old Gregory Taylor Tolliver was found wounded at a location on Kemper Lane, and he later died at a local hospital. The shooting followed what recorded video appears to show as a confrontation between Taylor Tolliver and the shooter. Police are calling the shooting justifiable homicide. Bond is set at $1 million for a Dearborn County, Indiana man accused of having sex with underage girls. 21-year-old Braden Phillips faces charges that include child molesting and sexual misconduct. I'm Heather Pasco on 1230 The Buzz.
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0: live from Historic Laverne Park in Los Angeles, California. I'm Tavis Smiley, and I'm so glad to see you and me. Back in stride again. Before we get started with today's show, let me invite you to follow me on Facebook and Instagram at The Real Tavis Smiley. And get updates on X, that's formerly Twitter, at Tavis Smiley. By the way, should you miss any part of today's program or want to catch up on previous shows, you can always visit thetavissmileyshow.com. 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Another great show on tap for you today. This weekend, as if you did not know, America turns 250. Fireworks will light up the sky, and flags will be waving everywhere. Well, maybe not everywhere. There's a new poll which suggests that most black Americans never fly the American flag. The AP NORC poll finds a deep divide over the American flag, with only about 3 in 10 black adults displaying it, compared with roughly half of white and Hispanic adults. Older white Republicans tend to see the flag as a unifying symbol of freedom, while many black Americans describe it as a painful reminder of exclusion and unrealized promises. That's the data point from the AP NORC poll. In any event, leading up to this historic moment this weekend, there's been no shortage of fellow citizens leaning in to tell the story as they see it, of where this nation has been and where it is headed. But there's another story running underneath that one, as we well know, a story about who built this country, who was left out of its founding promises, and who has spent 2.5 centuries fighting to make those promises real. And so today, we're going to tell that story. For the next 3 hours, we're bringing you three of the sharpest minds in black America: Connie Rice, Dr. Cornel West, and Shermichael Singleton. Now, I suspect they won't agree on everything. In fact, I hope they don't. It's more fun that way. But they do agree, and I hope you do as well, that this historic moment deserves some real conversation, not just celebration. So, what does America's 250th birthday this weekend actually mean when you look at it through a black lens, through black history, through black struggle, and through black contribution? That is the big question of today. We're going to wrestle with it in a variety of ways, I suspect, over the next 3 hours. We'll talk to Dr. Cornel West in hour two, as per usual, on a Monday and a Thursday. And Shermichael Singleton in hour three. But we commence today's show with Connie Rice, who I'm delighted to say has joined me for this occasion live in studio. It's just a delight and a joy, as always, to see you, Connie Rice. Mm. How are you?
1: Hey, I'm good, Tavis. Better now that I'm here with you.
0: Yeah, thank you. I feel the same way. I'm just glad to have you come in. She's coming in studio. What? It's going to be a great day because Connie's coming to see Tavis. Let me start with this. You have said time and time again, and I've come to quote you so often, and now it's funny because people walk up to me and they quote me quoting you, which is, get your frame right. All right? So let me just ask you to set the frame for this hour, for all 3 hours, and we'll work our way in. I got 2 or 3 minutes here now. You know how it works. We come forward. We got the rest of the hour. But just give me the frame that we need to be in for this conversation, looking at it through our lens 250 years in. What is the proper frame?
1: I think the proper frame for us as African Americans is a celebration of our stupendous, staggering resilience, mm-hmm. determination, and devotion. Mm-hmm. Think about what it took to survive the Middle Passage. I mean, you and I studied slavery in college, at least I did. And all of the different kinds of slavery that hit the African continent, because mm-hmm. there's slavery in the Asian continent and right. elsewhere. But the African continent that involves our ancestors, you go through that history, Tavis, and I don't know how we're still here. We are still here. Not only are we just still here, we created this country. And I look back at our ancestors, and I think about what we are made of, and what we have not just survived, but survived intact. Survived intact and ready to keep fighting. Think about that. I remember my grandmother said, "You haven't earned the right to despair." You know, she had to sit in her kitchen with a long gun over her knee in Birmingham, Alabama, with a Klan coming. I'm sorry. We have been here before, and we have been in much worse places. And to come out of mass kidnapping, mass enslavement, the Middle Passage was its own hellscape. Mm-hmm. You know, 2 million Africans. You know, the Atlantic Ocean is a cemetery. Mm. And then to come here and be put on the auction block and to be split and sold and enslaved and mass raped. You realize, they talk about the great replacement theory. It's not a theory for us. They actually replaced Africans with African Americans through mass rape. So, great replacement is a reality for us. I'm a walking Confederate monument. Mm. Okay.
0: Come on, Connie Rice. Right. Just stop for a second. It's going to be rich for the rest of this hour. And then we got Dr. Cornel West. And then we'll hear what Shamaika has to say about it. I'm so glad Connie Rice is in studio, as I can see this brilliance and not just hear it as I typically do. June is Black Music Month, and we have exited June. But I was talking to Dr. Cornel West the other night, and I was like, you know, we got a couple more days left this week. Doc said, why don't we just you just play it out the rest of the week? Let's just take it into the big celebration this weekend, or the commemoration, depending on how one looks at it, right? And so yesterday, we extended it, our artist of the day, by playing the best of Aretha Franklin. I said, Doc, okay, I'll let you choose who we close this week with. We'll come back to this next June, Lord willing. As we say, if the Lord says the same, we'll come back to it next June. But I let Doc choose the artist of this day, our last live show this week. And this is what he chose.

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0: talking loud, but you ain't saying nothing. It's the best of the Godfather of Soul, James Brown. All 3 hours of our program today. You know, we do it in June, Black Music Month. We choose a different artist of the day and play the best of their catalog. All 3 hours of our show, weaving in and out of these amazing conversations with these great guests. That's how we do it in June. I know we've escaped June a couple days ago, but we thought we'd just close out the week, these last couple days of this live program. Yesterday was Aretha, and the music today is being curated by DJ Doc. That would be Dr. Cornel West. He's choosing all the tracks today. We're playing all 3 hours from James Brown. Dr. West will be with us at the top of and for the full second hour of this program as we wrestle with what this 250th anniversary means, how we process it through a black lens. We've started this hour, as we should, with Connie Rice. There is some news today. We'll get to some of that. And since she's here, we're going to hear her take on birthright citizenship and DSA. DSA uprising, rising up, depending how one looks at it. There's a lot to talk to Connie about, but we wanted to start this dialogue with her with a proper frame for how we get at this conversation. Others have had their say, but we need to have our say today on the eve of this big anniversary this weekend. So you were just saying, you on a roll, I hate to cut you off, but you were saying you are a walking Confederate monument. Is that what you said?
1: Yeah, it's complex, isn't it?
0: It is complex. go on and break it down. We got the rest of the hour now. Take it away, Connie.
1: So I was saying about the staggering resilience and brilliance of our survival, our survival story. And more than survival, we've defined this country. Mm. The very fact that this country has its constitutional framework and that it applies to all Americans is because of us, through the civil rights amendments, which we're trying to undo right now. But when I think of this moment, I think of the giants on whose shoulders we stand. They died to make us free. Yeah. And our obligation is to make sure they didn't die in vain. So when I think of all of the sacrifices, from just the individual survival of those awful stages in slavery to the terror of after the Civil War, can you imagine? You didn't even own the rags on your back, and you were left in the South, which was seething with hostility and vengeance, and you had to actually figure out how to feed yourself and clothe yourself and survive. I mean, the terror of that moment must have been just overwhelming, crushing. Mm-hmm. And then you go into the Reconstruction, which only lasted, 12 years, and then post-Reconstruction, and then the Reign of Terror. Mm-hmm. And so the racial terrorism. But through all of that darkness, we were nothing but walking light. We never let go of that beacon. And our ancestors, like Harriet Tubman said, just keep on going. Just look for the North Star and keep going. We have all done that. All of our ancestors have done that. That's what I celebrate. Mm-hmm. And the reason I celebrate both that and this country is because there's no other place on the planet we could exist. But because of the mix of the Native American, the African, the Celtic, and the European, and there's no place else African Americans could have been made. Not in Rio, not anywhere else on this continent, no place else. This is it. We're like Native Americans. This is the only place we have ever been, okay? And so when I look at how our brilliance, not just our labor, but, for example, the birthright citizenship, it was freed African Americans, the freedmen who insisted that it not just apply to the children of slaves, that it be broader. They wrote that, you know, they lobbied for that.
0: You say broader. Clarence Thomas said this decision diminishes birthright citizenship.
1: And Justice Brown is absolutely right to take him to the woodshed with a paddle. Mm-hmm. And she did in
0: she
1: her
0: did
1: dissent,
0: indeed,
1: right?
0: Yes.
1: Right? But if you just look at the legislative, we built those amendments. We weren't just wandering around trying to figure out how to survive. It was Frederick Douglass and all of the African American intellectual fiber that guided not just Lincoln, but also LBJ.
0: Oh, no question.
1: 100 years later, King and so forth. So I look at us. We are in a frame of, I know a lot of my friends, my black friends are kind of, what do we do? We're in despair. We are never to do despair. Mm-hmm. If Harriet Tubman didn't quit, we have no right to quit. And in this moment, we are once again going to save this country one way or another. We've got allies. We've always had allies. But I'm not really celebrating this 4th. I'm not celebrating the 4th of July.
0: What's the right word? Is it commemorating? What is it? I don't know. You tell me.
1: It's confronting and engaging and reanimating. Our fights. Mm-hmm. We've gotten comfortable. We've gotten complacent. We thought we had arrived because we had a black president, and the struggle never stops.
0: Yeah. I like Connie's frame. It's confronting more than it is celebrating. Connie always dropping bars. She does it all the time. It's more confronting than celebrating. You heard her say, in all that darkness, we were walking light. That's Connie Rice. In all that darkness, we have been walking light. To her point about Abraham Lincoln, I've said this 1,000 times, great presidents aren't born, they're made. They have to be pushed into their greatness. And so to Connie's point, there is no Abraham Lincoln if Frederick Douglass ain't pushing him into his greatness. There is no FDR if A. Philip Randolph ain't pushing him into his greatness. There's no LBJ if MLK ain't pushing him into his greatness. Great presidents aren't born. They are made. And left to their own devices, they end up being garden variety politicians if somebody doesn't push them. And that's what the Obama era was all about for me and others, pushing him, trying to push him in love into his greatness so he didn't end up being just another garden variety politician. I digress on that, but Connie's point makes me think of that. So what does it mean then in this moment, Connie? Again, as I often say, no naivete here. What does it mean in this moment that all that history that you just laid out so brilliantly and so eloquently is they are attempting to erase, to shutter, to shut down, to rewrite? What's that mean for the future if they can succeed with that project?
1: They're not going to succeed in that project. Mm-hmm. I think they've come a little bit too late. They have already erased. They're trying to erase history. They're trying to replace it with it's a great white lash, mm-hmm, and a whitewash. And we've been here before. We had 61 years of the Voting Rights Act. The Voting Rights Act is gone. We have to come up with a new vision, a new set of statutes and constitutional amendments, and a new vision for what this country is going to be as a pluralist democracy. The fight now is who is an American. They're saying that anybody who is not Christian, white, male, and straight, mm-hmm, is not an American. So they're trying to redefine it through taking away birthright citizenship, doing the purges, doing the great ethnic cleansing that they're doing of history. The biggest federal purge was of African-American women who, mm-hmm, are government workers. They're trying to push us out of the picture again because they see the fork in the road. Do we go forward as a pluralist democracy, not just multiracial, but multinational, international, multireligious? It's pluralism. It's, mm-hmm, everybody moving together and redefining Americanism as we go. You know, you talk about L.A., somebody says, what's L.A.? I said, it's gefilte fish tacos. it's too late for L.A. We got, yeah, 220 languages. We're going to talk about English only. Mm-hmm. We got 220 languages here. We are the world is L.A. Mm-hmm. L.A. is the world. It's too late for us. You might be able to do this stuff in Montana and create everybody right, white, and everybody, mm-hmm, else subject as secondary citizens, but it ain't going to work here. Yeah. So I see us in a moment of wake up, and smell the bear spray, mm-hmm, and get your fight on, because we have to come with a vision that says, this is the America we're going for. We're not a democracy. We've only had full voting for 61, mm-hmm, years, and even now they're trying to purge the rolls. They've gotten rid of the Voting Rights Act. They're trying to get rid of the Black Caucus. They're trying to push us out. You saw the 50% surge, mm-hmm, in Jim Clyburn's areas. So we've got to stand up and say, you know what? We're not going back. Yeah. We're not going back in the closet. We're not going back to the back of the bus. We're not going back to Manzanar. We're not going back. You know, we're not going to back alleys where girls and women die. We're not going back. Okay.
0: That is why around here we say all the time, when we come forward. That's what that slogan's all about. Informed by Lyle Gregory, informed by Connie Rice. That's where I came up with that. That's how I came up with that slogan, when we come forward, because we're not going back to any of the spaces that Connie just laid out. So if you've ever wondered why we always say when we come forward, now you understand why. Let me just say this. If one assumes, and I think one has to assume, given what Stephen Miller said the other day, what Trump said, they're going to continue this fight. Now it's going to Congress, right, since SCOTUS didn't give them what they wanted. If you assume that this really is just the start, birthright citizenship, trying to undo it, is the start. What's the end game? Where are they really headed? And how does that, and how does the answer to that question of where they're headed impact black folk?
1: They are headed for freedom just for them. Mm. Freedom and equality and the credos of this country only apply to people who descended from the Mayflower. and people who, as I said, it's a white nationalist Christian straight movement. And they want that to define Americanism, and everybody else will get what they give us. There's a difference between seeking freedom to give it to everybody mm-hmm. and seeking freedom to make sure no one else has it.
2: Mm.
1: That's the fight we're in right mm-hmm. now. So luckily, most of the United States does not, most of white America, because as I said, black America, we've done what we can do. After they decided to pick Klepto Don, you know, and you know, picked him over you know, a brilliant African-American vice president who was a prosecuting attorney and highly accomplished and so forth and so on. They picked a morbid narcissist over her. Mm-hmm. And we stepped back and we said, okay, you want this? Go right ahead. Mm-hmm. And like she said, I told you. So they're now waking up a little bit. And I think that we're going to do the kind of coalition that was the coalition that ended slavery.
2: Yeah.
1: You had the Quakers. You had other abolitionists. You had the African-American freed. You had African-American enslaved. You had a whole coalition that ended up pushing for the end of slavery. It's going to be the same kind of coalition that pushes forward to the future.
2: Speaking of Kamala Harris, just a quick aside here about the former vice president. There's a story out today that she is making phone calls to a lot of people, including Zohran Mamdani, the mayor of New York, and others in the pro-Palestinian wing of the Democratic Party. That would be Mamdani and many of these DSA members that are winning races. So Kamala is working the phones right now, according to this article out today, trying to redo what she didn't do right the first time on this particular issue. So she's making phone calls and talking to people, trying to restitch this thing. Connie's phrase is frame. Get your frame right. Kamala's trying to reframe what didn't happen the last time. It's a clear sign, many believe, that she's, again, preparing another run for the White House. That story's out today. Everybody's talking about it. I just told you about it. We may get to it with Dr. West, perhaps, in the second hour, maybe with Shermichael in the third hour. But since Connie mentioned Kamala, thought I would tell you that story. You can Google it and read it for yourself. But she's on the phones calling those in the pro-Palestinian group, trying to reboot what she didn't get right the first time on that particular issue. I digress for now. I'm with Connie Rice when we come forward on Tavis Smiley.
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3: 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Forward ever, backward never. More of Tavis Smiley when we come forward. Forward, forward.
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8: Bond is being set at $1 million for a Dearborn County, Indiana man accused of having sex with underage girls. 21-year-old Braden Phillips faces charges that include child molesting and sexual misconduct with a minor. The case against Phillips reportedly involves two victims, ages 13 and 15. He is being held in the Dearborn County Jail. Cincinnati-based Kroger is purchasing Giant Eagle. The grocery chains announced on Wednesday that Kroger is acquiring Pennsylvania-headquartered Giant Eagle as part of a $1.65 billion deal. Giant Eagle stores will continue to operate under the name Giant Eagle. A spokesperson for Kroger says there are no plans to close any of the stores or eliminate any jobs with the acquisition. The Reds will try to avoid a four-game series sweep when they take on the Brewers today in Milwaukee. Cincinnati lost to the Brewers 4-2 last night. First pitch today is at 2:10. And authorities are not pursuing charges against a person who fatally shot a man Tuesday in Walnut Hills. I'm Heather Pasco in 1230, The Buzz.
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0: Dr. West, you can't see this, but Connie's dancing in her chair right now. I wish you could see this, Doc. You got Connie Rice dancing in this studio, in this chair. I know y'all think Connie is just bright. No, she's bright, but she's more than that. She got some soul like James Brown, and I wish y'all could see. Well, those are watching, you can see it. Connie bouncing up in this chair in the studio, and I love it. It puts a smile on my face. If James Brown can make you bounce, nobody can. So I'm just cracking up watching Connie wiggle in this seat. We're playing the best of James Brown all 3 hours today as we wrap up June as Black Music Month. We cheated it a couple extra days. The music today being curated by Dr. Cornel West, who will join us at the top of the second hour for the hour. But it's the best of James Brown all 3 hours of our show today. Connie Rice is here. We're trying to get in front of, trying to wrap our brains around, trying to properly frame what 250 years later means for us and how we process it through our particular prism. So Connie and I were just talking about what she was making, the point that we got to engage a fight. We never let misery, have the last word. Connie has made the point so powerfully. If you missed the first half hour, check out the podcast when it's posted later tonight. Connie's been just killing it in this first half hour, making the point that through all this darkness, we have been walking light. She's been on it since the first comment come out of her mouth. About 40 minutes ago, she'd been just laying into it so beautifully. But she said we need to engage the fight. And so I got two questions here. The first question is socialism the fight? Because they're the ones who are rising up at the moment. And yet there are two fights to my mind, Connie. You see DSA fighting back, but you see the Democratic Party establishment fighting DSA. So where's the fight? What is the fight?
1: That's not the fight.
0: Okay, what's the fight then?
1: That's a mistake.
0: Okay. a mistake on whose part?
1: We do not have time.
0: Mistake on whose part, though?
1: The folks who are trying to move toward a constitutional democracy and keep this journey going, keep this fight going for human dignity and human equality and liberation that we've been trying to do since 1619. Mm-hmm. Those folks don't have time to do circular firing squads. So as far as I'm concerned, I'll take ideas from anywhere. I'll take ideas from Ayn Rand if they make sense.
0: Right.
1: Okay. Okay. I'm not afraid of a label.
0: Yeah.
1: I'm not afraid of the label of libertarian, of conservative. I'm not afraid of I'm not afraid of labels. Communist, Marxist, socialist, democratic socialist. They don't mean a lot. What I want to know is where's the beef? What's the idea? What's the vision? How are you going to serve people? And there are good ideas that the democratic socialists have. Well, democratic socialists, if it means universal daycare,

0: It is here to stop. We need to stop reverse Robin Hood right now. So the fight is set out a vision. If you've got Democratic Socialists, you've got Democrats, you've got Conservative Democrats, you've got Socially Conservative, put them all in a basket. As long as they're moving toward the vision that you and I talked about in the first half hour, who cares what the... But you know what? The traditional establishment Democrats, they cannot get so insecure that they're going to bring out their AK-47s and try to kill six Democratic Socialists who just won some elections.
1: They already have. That fight is on already.
0: Now, they're going to be stuck on stupid, and they're going to sink the only chance we have of taking the House.
1: Let me circle back to birthright citizenship one more again, because Connie and I were talking during the break. It got spirited up in here. And I was saying to Connie that throughout the last year, every single expert I've talked to in this program, and I've talked to many, feels like a thousand of them, everybody said to me, SCOTUS will get this right. And I said to Connie, they got it right essentially 5-4. You can't get any closer than 5-4 on a 9-person Supreme Court. So they got it right, but what does that actually mean? Here's what Donald Trump said yesterday about this decision.
2: We'll take care of the birthright citizenship because that was not meant for rich people from other countries. That was meant for, actually, it was meant for the babies of slaves. If you look at it, it was a month after the Civil War ended that it went through. That's because it was meant for the babies of slaves. It wasn't meant for rich people from China. It was, they came over in Gulf Streams. It was meant for the babies of slaves. So I believe, no, I know they got it wrong.
1: That was Trump yesterday at the opening of the Theodore Roosevelt Presidential Library in North Dakota. So Trump says they got it wrong. Connie and I were laughing about her point that she and J.D. Vance agreed on one thing. We're only one vote short.
0: So bad. I'm agreeing with Vance.
1: You can't disagree with that. We're one vote short. But that's the point. They got it right, but barely, which suggests to me that we are on a very slippery slope 250 years in.
0: Well, here's what it says to me also. I agree with that. And this opinion really kind of took away the last scales off of my eyes about how radicalized this court is. Mm-hmm. I knew it was off the rails, but this one really did. This should have been 9-0. Not only that, Tavis, they should have never taken the case. This is like if Donald Trump issued an executive order that said the world is flat, this court would pick it up as a case, okay?
1: Let's debate that. Yeah.
0: As if that's a...
1: All arguments, is the world flat?
0: World flat? That's the level this is at. It can't get any clearer. Scholars from across the spectrum said it should be 9-0. This is like the Bush v. Gore decision. Mm-hmm. Where conservative scholars could not explain the jurisprudence behind it. Mm-hmm. In case after case after case, I don't understand the jurisprudence. If you're going to overturn precedents just because the court changed population, but you can't really say that, that's what's going on. Mm-hmm. And which means that there has to be an agenda to change the Supreme Court. I did not say that 5 years ago when they were talking about expanding the court. It's not just enough to expand it. We have to think this thing through very clearly, not just an agenda for policy and to fix all the holes that Trump has shot through the Constitution, with the constitutional vandals he's brought in here. We're going to have to just shore that up. But we're going to have to shore up the Supreme Court, because if this court is going to be this radicalized, this ruthless, this groundless, this jurisprudentious free, we are in trouble. We've been in trouble. African Americans know it, but I think the rest of the country now knows.
1: I asked this question of a guest yesterday. Do you see anybody in the broad, big Democratic field of potential candidates right now who's willing to take that issue on? Because Joe Biden, being an institutionalist, didn't want any of it. And the guest yesterday said, no, I don't see anybody in this current field of names that are being bandied about who's willing to take that issue on. Do you, Connie Rice?
0: No. And let me go back to the comment you made, which is that presidents aren't born great. They have to be pushed. These candidates are going to have to be pushed into the right agenda. But first, we got to get an agenda to tell them what it is, because they're not coming up with anything. The Democrats are still fanning themselves and clutching their pearls over the fact that Donald Trump is a renegade. Mm-hmm. They've had 9 years. Stop being shocked and appalled and stop talking about it's never been done before. Mm-hmm. The man is a wrecking ball. What else do you need to understand? Put your big girl panties on and get out there and fight. The man's told you what he's going to do. What were you waiting? They're talking about, they're acting like John McCain and Bob Dole are still up in there. They're dead.
1: Yeah.

0: This is why Cotty said 250 years in, what we need to be doing more than celebrating is confronting. And that's exactly what she's doing right now. She is confronting more of this confrontation when we come forward with Connie on Tavis Smiley.
1: This show was built for you, for the community, for the culture, for everyone who wants more than headlines.

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11: Freedom is an endless meeting. 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
12: Tavis Smiley and the brilliant Connie Rice. Two things I want to cover with Connie right quick, and my time is getting away. I mentioned this earlier, Connie. Let's go to it right quick. We were talking about Trump and Republicans moments ago. So Republicans are going to hold their first ever midterm convention, and now the site has been announced. It will be in Dallas, in Texas. Surprise, surprise. The convention will be September 9th and the 10th. We've never had a midterm national convention. Republicans are doing it once again, September 9 and 10 in Dallas. Is this going to be a shot in the arm for the base as we keep talking about this shellacking that Republicans are going to take come midterm election day?
13: It'll probably energize the cult portion of the base. Mm-hmm. But the thing of it is, he can energize his entire base, but that's not what he needs. The Republicans need the independents and the Latinos and the African-American men who put them over the top over Vice President Harris in the presidential election. So those folks have peeled off drastically. And so in battleground states, those are the populations that matter. The MAGA cult will stick with Trump no matter what. I mean, he could do child sacrifices in his green waiting pool. they'd still say
12: they still
13: okay.
12: Support him,
13: they'd
12: yeah.
13: still support him.
12: Yeah, yeah, yeah.
13: So I wish that the Democrats had done a midterms rally. Maybe Tellerico.
12: They got no money.
13: Well, maybe Tellerico will do something. Yeah. You know, that kind of counters it. But it will rally. It will rally, but if he's the main speaker, he's going to be talking about gold ballrooms, so maybe it'll sink.
12: Well, it's going to get two or three, 4 or 5 days of media coverage. Democrats are going to get blocked for days. This will be the story, and Trump is the master marketer, right?
13: That's right.
12: So Democrats should have done something like this. We'll see how they rally their base. But again, in case you haven't heard, we mentioned months ago when this story came out that they were going to do a convention, but it is now official. Their first ever midterm convention will be in Dallas, September 9th and 10th. There you have it. Our remaining moments at Connie Rice, when we come forward and we'll talk about, actually we'll bring this conversation full circle. I mentioned earlier this poll that finds that most black Americans say they never fly the American flag. We're 250 years in. We built this, but we ain't flying the flag. Connie said it's a confrontation, not a celebration. We'll close on that note. 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
3: 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Tavis Smiley, nationally syndicated, unapologetically progressive, unapologetically real.
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22: Hey, listen to the man.
23: Yeah, Godfather.

0: president. I'm not sure he had Donald Trump in mind. But there you have, yeah. Funky if it stinks to high heaven. Because the grift is real. How much has he made, Connie?
1: $2 billion. We were a billion off, Tavis. The thief in chief. industrialized graft.
0: Yeah. I love Connie Rice. I got two minutes to go. We'll continue this with Dr. West in the next hour. But most black Americans, 250 years in, still ain't flying the flag, Connie.
1: I understand why. Yeah. I understand why. I'm a military kid, so, yeah. You know, I claim the Stars and Stripes is mine. You know, they can say it means what it means. I say what it means for me. Mm-hmm. But I absolutely understand why. This our story is one of betrayal. Mm. Betrayal and annihilation, and it's a savageness to the hatred of African Americans that you can't deny, even though they try. So in the midst of this, at the same time, I wouldn't want to be anywhere else. Mm. The framework, the idea of this nation is the right idea. And we're going to make sure we continue in that right direction as far as I'm concerned. I also understand people who say they got to leave. I absolutely understand that.
0: Do you believe, I got 60 seconds left, do you believe at this moment, 250 years in, that multiracial democracy is possible?
1: I think some form of it is possible. If you're talking about multiracial democracy where there's the full realization of equality and liberation of African Americans, mm-hmm. I don't think that's possible. Mm-hmm. I do think that there's a possibility of getting to a much better place. Obama should not be the pinnacle. That should not be the last of our achievements.
0: Yeah. If he is, God help us all.
1: Exactly. So that's what we're fighting for. We're fighting to be able to continue this fight. Yeah. We're living to fight this day, yeah. And make sure the country doesn't veer back to 1850.
0: Speaking of this day, I am glad that on this day, Connie Rice came to see me. She'd be brilliant no matter where she was. But there's something about being able to touch her and to look at her beautiful face and see that brilliance coming out of her mouth is a beautiful thing. And I'm always happy. Always just feel better when Connie comes this way. So thank you.
1: Thank you, Tim.
0: Happy 250th. As you confront, as opposed to celebrate. That's Connie Rice, and we're off and running. Nobody can say, if you're going to come out the blocks, let Connie come out first, right? Now we pass the baton. Dr. Cornel West, we're going to take a little higher. You're listening to Tavis Smart.
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9: 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We have a savings account. I'm the first one to own a home out of my siblings.
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14: We are the keepers of the wild, America's original and most invested conservationists. For more than 80 years, we've been committed to conserving wildlife and the natural landscapes that define our nation. From rugged alpine ridgelines to peaceful tall grass prairies, we've supported the conservation of more than 36 million of American wildlands. Our funding has led to cleaner water, fresher air, and improved wildlife habitat. From abundant fish and waterfowl populations to robust deer and elk herds, nothing is more important than maintaining wild spaces for adventurers to explore and wildlife to thrive. We are America's hunters and target shooters, stewards of the American outdoors.
15: America's hunters and target shooters, along with firearm, ammunition, and archery manufacturers, have invested more than $46 billion to help state fish and wildlife agencies manage and protect wildlife and wild lands across America. 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
24: Cincinnati police are investigating a Wednesday afternoon shooting in Coryville. The incident happened at a location on Euclid Avenue. No arrests have been made, and there's been no word on the condition of the victim. Charges are being filed against a man accused of attacking a prosecutor with the Ohio Attorney General's office Wednesday in downtown Cincinnati. 50-year-old Jermaine Johnson reportedly punched the woman near 9th and Sycamore Streets. He's expected to appear in court today on charges including assault. Authorities are not pursuing charges against a person who fatally shot a man Tuesday in Walnut Hills. 47-year-old Gregory Taylor Tolliver was found wounded at a location on Kemper Lane, and he later died at a local hospital. The shooting followed what recorded video appears to show as a confrontation between Taylor Tolliver and the shooter. Police are calling the shooting justifiable homicide. Bond is set at $1 million for a Dearborn County, Indiana man accused of having sex with underage girls. 21-year-old Braden Phillips faces charges that include child molesting and sexual misconduct. I'm Heather Pasco on 1230 The Buzz.
25: One, two, three, make it fun!

0: You can't jump in until he gets to the bridge. So I couldn't jump too fast. I'm Tabby Smiley. Dr. Cornel West is with us in this hour, as he is every Monday and Thursday. But thankfully today he's here for the hour as we try again to wrap our brains around what it means to be 250 years in with regard to this republic. Connie Rice was on in the first hour. Her frame essentially is that for us, this is a moment not so much of celebration, but confrontation. Can't wait to hear how Doc wants to dissect that and what frame he thinks we ought to be in. Dr. West, always, sir, a blessing to hear your voice.
1: Brother, it is a blessing to hear your voice, but also Sister Connie.
0: Yes.
1: Lord, she's so brilliant, so brave, so consistent, so courageous. And her voice is a very important part of the tradition of black people because, Tavis, as you know, when Duke Ellington says black people have made dissonance a way of life, we have made funk a mode of existence in the midst of America.
0: Mm.
1: And what is funk? It gets beneath the deodorized discourses. It gets under all the sanitized and sterilized utterances that are forms of denial that does not come to terms with our suffering and our humanity and our creativity, let alone our genius. Mm. So that it's very appropriate that we move from Aretha yesterday to James Brown today. We started with Curtis Mayfield on June 1.
0: Mm-hmm.
1: How come? Because in the midst of all of this catastrophic dimness and grimness, we need some spiritual resources and moral sources that will sustain us in our fight, in our struggle, in our sacrifice, in our service to the people. And Sister Connie's absolutely right. We ain't fighting for no ism. We fighting for concrete human beings that on the chocolate side that spill over on all sides so that we have a love of black people that has a solidarity with all oppressed people in every corner of the country and the world. And we want to thank James Brown. We want to thank Susie, his mama, 16 years old. Mm. We want to thank Joseph, his daddy, way out in a shack in Barnville, South Carolina. When he was born, Tavis, he was pronounced a stillborn.
0: That's right.
1: They pronounced him dead. Thank God he had an aunt that shook him after a little while, and he started making some noises. The next thing you know, it's and he's been funky ever since. Well, that's an allegory of black people. When America was born, we were still born when it came to freedom. That's why Frederick Douglass said on April 5th, 1852, when you celebrate, it's a sham for us. When you talk about liberty and justice, it's hollow mockery. When it comes to shameless hypocrisy and revolting barbarity, America reigns with no rivals. That's Frederick Douglass, April the 5th, 1852, at the Woman's Anti-Slavery Gathering in Rochester. Here we are now in 2026 with a certain version of that. There's been breakthroughs. There's been progress because people sacrificed courageously, had visions and organization. But when we look at the mass incarceration, look at the black child poverty and child poverty, look at black miseducation, look at the unbelievable, unavailable access to health care and child care when it comes to difficulty gaining access to resources, let alone our own sources of self-respect. Mm. That's something we got